0: I like the piano on that. It's very cool.
1: Oh, yeah.
0: I mean, don't you love when they do the, when they stick that kind of
1: Yeah.
0: The piano just does, changes everything.
1: I know. That's Tom Hambridge. He's a pretty incredible piano player and producer. And that was Buddy Guy on vocals and his guitar. That was Ain't It Just Like Love. That's from an album called Blue Javu. And we started that with Stevie Ray Vaughan and Double Trouble, Let Me Love You, Baby. All right. This is WFIT-FM, Melbourne, Florida, music discovery for the Space Coast. And, you know, plenty of loyal WFIT listeners have never made a single gift, and that's okay. But today, you could change all that if you have never made a gift to this station. The first-time donor helps this station stay independent and community-funded. So give us a call at 321-674-8950.
0: I like that.
1: Yeah.
0: It was very well done. Did you practice that in the mirror?
1: Yes, I did.
0: Oh, good for you. I'll give you an A. That's
1: Thank
0: good.
1: You.
0: I'll give you an
1: yes,
0: A.
1: Yes, I did.
0: And we did make the challenge.
1: Yes,
0: in
1: we
0: the,
1: did.
0: In the last hour. And
1: thank you very much.
0: You want to thank all those people?
1: Yeah, I want to thank Linda Downey. I want to thank Marianne Solomon. I want to thank Ed Drake, Lynn Salvador, Bruce Chalker, Esther Smith, Bill Lindell, Kathy Ellis, and Ronald Donaldson. Thank you so much for your generous gifts tonight.
0: But wait.
1: What?
0: It's not over yet.
1: I know it's not.
0: So what are we doing
1: well,
0: next?
1: Well, we have another challenge from some people that are, they're called themselves blues lovers. This is the Blues Lovers Challenge.
0: Okay.
1: And it's also a group that listens, and they came together and pooled their money, and they're going to match us for $500 for this hour. So give us a call at 321-674-8950 and help us meet this $500 challenge in this hour.
0: Right, yeah. And yeah. One person could do that.
1: Oh, yeah, absolutely.
0: Or five people could do that.
1: Yeah.
0: Or 10 people could do that.
1: Yes.
0: At $50. And if they wanted to give their dollar each, how many people would we need to reach 500? 500
1: people.
0: 500 people.
1: 500
0: people. Okay. Well, that would give our phone volunteers a run for their money.
1: Oh, and we just got we just got another pledge from friends from Alaska. Thank you so much.
0: Well, very cool. So anyway, so that's how it gets done. A crucial fund drive for us. We have to make our $70,000 by the end of this. We lost all of our funding. We're done. It's not coming back. And you are literally the folks that are keeping us on the air at this point.
1: And this station is now 100% community funded.
0: Yep. That's it. And that means you.
1: That means you,
0: you
1: out
0: That's
1: there.
0: You.
1: Yes, it sure does.
0: 321-674-8950, or you can donate online at WFIT.org.
1: Yep, and I'm going to play some more music now. This is Luther Allison with I Believe in You, and I Do Believe in You.

0: You are listening to Blues with a Twist here on WFIT-FM, Melbourne, Florida, music discovery for the Space Coast, and that was Jimmy Vaughn with She's Got Blues for Sale. That's from Plays, Blues, Ballads, and Favorites. Before that was B.B. King from 1964 doing How Blue Can You Get? That's from an album called Blues Classics, and we started that set with Luther Allison doing I Believe in You from Blue Streak. All right. We're in the throes of our fall fun drive, and you know, WFIT is for your head and your heart. We have trustworthy news, music that feels like home, storm coverage that you can count on, and a genuine connection to this community, and it's all on the line, pretty much, this fun drive.
1: It is.
0: Yeah, so we need your help. So give us a call at 321-674-8950 to get us through this fund drive and to get the $70,000 for our operating expenses and
1: to keep the lights on.
0: Maintenance mm-hmm, for everything.
1: Keep the music flowing, yeah.
0: Keep the music flowing, yeah, that's the truth.
1: And we have a challenge that we need to get a $500 by 9 o'clock, which is in about 40 minutes, and we only need 400 more.
0: Yeah, we're doing pretty good. But
1: so your name could be on there. So if it's the last thing that you do before you settle down tonight, maybe you've been listening and saying, I got to do this. At least that's the way I do things.
0: Yeah, me
1: and
0: too.
1: It's like the last minute, you know, it's like, oh, but that would help us out. So, you know, any other time, you know, you might just, okay, you know, I'll make the donation. But if you do it now, like the last thing on your list before you like, you know, become horizontal, it'll be doubled.
0: Oh yeah, absolutely.
1: What a nice way to go to sleep going, wow, not only did I help them, but I helped them twice.
0: Right. Doubled the money.
1: But it only cost me once.
0: Yeah, right.
1: So anyway, and whatever you think this radio station is worth to you. So if we're on the preset in your car, if you find yourself listening, you know, in the afternoons to the news or the morning and you have your favorite shows like this or the other identity that you have on Saturday when you do
0: the other identity, yeah, the more traditional identity.
1: The other Mary.
0: Yeah.
1: But it really boils down to what you think that it's worth to you and what would it be worth to you if you tuned in one day and it wasn't here.
0: Yeah, that's true. That would be horrible, actually.
1: Right. And we never really thought about that before until the funding got cut.
0: Right.
1: Now, like I said to you folks before, it's a nightmare that we carry around with us all the time because we don't know
0: what's really going to happen.
1: Yeah, we don't know what's really going to happen. But so far, you folks have stepped in and made this all possible to continue.
0: Especially those 400 last year first-time givers last year. That's just incredible that we had 400 people that...
1: Yeah, that had never called a radio station before and made a donation. So I'm sure there's 400 more people out there that haven't done that. Or maybe if you were part of that 400 that made a donation last time and you'd never called a radio station, do it again.
0: Yeah.
1: And whatever you want. Wouldn't that be wonderful if we had an electric bill where I'm only going to pay him $25 this month. Wouldn't it be great if life was like that? Well, you can have a sliver of that life right here with WFIT.
0: Yeah, that's true.
1: You can get all of your imagination out going, you know what? I feel good tonight. I'm going to give him $200, you know, or whatever.
0: Yeah.
1: But the importance of it is that it is very, very serious. And, you know, we are enjoying ourselves because we love the music.
0: Yes, we do.
1: Mary wouldn't be able to do a show like this if she didn't absolutely love every song that she's playing. And I can probably say that about everybody else that does a show, too.
0: Yeah, I can say that about everybody else that does a show.
1: And that's why we have so many wonderful, dedicated listeners, because they can hear it. They know it.
0: Yeah.
1: So 321-674-8950. We have about a half an hour to go on this challenge of $500. We need 400 more. That's it.
0: Yep, that's it.
1: And you guys can do that, or you can pledge online at WFIT.org.
0: And there's some nice things that, like the $15 a month, you know, become a sustaining member or a $180 one-time pledge, and you can get the head and the heart bucket hat. It's navy blue. It has the WFIT logo on the front and the head and heart on the back. It's really nice. Or $9 a month and a one-time gift of $108, you can get the new this year's T-shirt.
1: And you can see them online if you want. You can go look at them there.
0: Go to the WFIT.org website.
1: But everyone's wearing them in town except you. Yeah. So if you want to know what it looks like, just stick your head out your front door and the next person that goes by, that's what the hat looks like.
0: Okay.
1: So why don't you have one? 321-674-8950.
0: All right, we're going to continue on with the music. This is the Little John Lee Hooker. This is one of my all-time faves. This is a Boogie Chillin' from the best of Friends.

boom bottom. 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

0: to my baby on the telephone. She said, stop what you're doing and come on home. I can't hold out. I can't hold out too long. I get a real good feeling talking to you on the phone.
1: Say, baby, don't you worry. Don't you cry.

0: 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And that was Johnny Winter with Ben Harper doing Can't Hold Out from an album called Step Back, one of the albums he made right before he passed. And then we also heard from John Lee Hooker with Boogie Chillin' from The Best of Friends. All right, we have about, what, 300 more to go?
1: 300 more to go and 25 minutes to do it.
0: Yeah, so give us a call at 321-674-8950 or go on the phone and there's a donate button. On the computer.
1: Mm-hmm. The webpage.
0: Yep, the webpage at wfit.org. And up at the top right-hand corner, there is a donate button. It is secure, and it's really easy. It'll take you just a few minutes.
1: Yeah, you could just sit there all night and in the comfort of your own home and just keep hitting the red button. Just say, yeah, you know, sure.
0: Absolutely.
1: We deeply appreciate it because for a couple of reasons, right, Mary? Because, you know, when you do this, when you do radio, sometimes it's just the environment that you're in that you just begin to wonder sometimes if anybody's listening.
0: Oh, I know.
1: Because you're like trapped in this room and it's just you and a microphone and all these records. Not that I'm complaining.
0: Yeah.
1: I would never complain about being trapped in a room with, you know, a whole bunch of records, you know?
0: Oh, listen, I always get really excited if somebody calls me on Tuesday night.
1: Yeah, there you go. And sometimes you get to that point, it's like, God, is anybody even listening?
0: Yeah.
1: And when we do fun drives, it is rewarding. It's more than rewarding. It brings you to tears from our perspective.
0: I agree.
1: To see that there's actually, that there were that many people paying attention and show up every week to pay attention to what you do.
0: Right.
1: That feeling is the bomb.
0: It is the bomb.
1: And the only way that we really know that, right, is when we do fun drives.
0: Right. That's the truth.
1: You know, unless the occasional person says something to you, like in your other life, you know, your real life or whatever.
0: Well, I have a little story about that.
1: Mm-hmm.
0: I was in Walmart and I was buying toilet paper and I happened to laugh in the aisle. And there was a guy down at the end of the aisle, and he screams out, "Sister Mary!" And he pointed his finger at me.
1: Yes.
0: And I pointed back at him, and I said, "Yes, sir."
1: So is that laugh patented?
0: Yeah, I don't know. But I thought that was just the coolest thing that's ever happened to me.
1: I understand. And so those are great things. And when we see all these names appear, the
0: yes,
1: people that are like, hey.
0: It's really wonderful that
1: yes,
0: people
1: it
0: would
1: is.
0: Do this.
1: You know, and you know, maybe 30 or 40 years ago, it would have been ego. But now it's pure gratitude.
0: It's greatly appreciated.
1: Yes, it is.
0: Yeah.
1: So if you'd like to give us a call and help us get to our challenge here, $500 that we're trying to get to by 9 o'clock. We have about 21 minutes to go. We need $300 more to do that. This is all going into the bucket for our $70,000 goal that we need to reach by the end of Sunday. So, you know, bit by inch, row by row, as our Arlo said, we're going to make this garden grow. It takes a village.
0: And
1: it takes a whole community to do this. Like all of these names that are up here on our Wall of Fame already, we would like to have you go up there too at whatever level you think what you're listening to is worth. So unless it's a negative where we would owe you. So we don't want to do that. So 321-674-8950 is the phone number to make that donation or go online at WFIT.org. We have the T-shirt for $9 a month if you'd like to do that, a brand new T-shirt. We also have the new hat. What do they call it? The pot hat? What is it?
0: A bucket hat. They're great to wear out in the sun.
1: Okay. Yes. And that's at $15 a month as a sustainer. Or you can just call and say, hey, here's $100.
0: Yeah.
1: Keep going or whatever you want.
0: Or whatever you can afford.
1: Yeah, yeah. Or also, what you think it's worth. And we haven't gotten any broadcast boosters tonight.
0: I know.
1: I'm kind of surprised at that.
0: You know, you can do $500 or $1,000 and join the Broadcast Booster Club. And with an invitation to receptions where the station they share news and you get perks and all this stuff.
1: Yeah, yeah, it's fun. It's a lot of fun, and we have like walls of them on plaques.
0: Yes.
1: In the lobby.
0: Names on plaques.
1: Yeah, yeah.
0: Of the Booster Club, which is really great.
1: She's late. I was just looking at my watch going, where is she? She's late.
0: I'd like to thank Jeannie Kelly and Jarvis Bush. Thank you, Jarvis. It's greatly appreciated for your contribution to this fund drive.
1: I wonder if Jeannie's jumping in leaves yet. You think they've like turned?
0: Oh, yeah.
1: Yeah?
0: Yeah.
1: Yeah, okay.
0: Yep. I actually went up there to see her. It's a beautiful place.
1: Mm-hmm.
0: She lives out in the country.
1: Well, I guess it's fall, so I don't know if the leaves are, if they're doing the color things already. But
0: it was pretty cool up there in the evenings when I went to see her. So yeah. I'm sure she's got some colored leaves already.
1: Did I ever tell you the story of Maine Public Radio had FM Odyssey?
0: No.
1: And I got an email or something from somebody. This was years ago. And the guy says, I'm the toll booth collector on 7A. And could you tell me what those songs were that you played in that last set? Because when you were talking, I had a whole run of cars come through. I didn't hear what you said. And I'm like, the toll booth collector on 7A called me from Maine?
0: So, wow.
1: Yeah, you know, it's amazing, you know, just when you think no one's listening.
0: Yeah, I agree. Well, I'm going to go back to some music here. This is Brandon Santini with Help Me With the Blues. It's from an album called This Time, Another Year.

0: All right. That's I like that.
1: So did you ever play an instrument?
0: No, I've never played an instrument. I tried playing the fiddle. I bought a fiddle and was picking on it, and my sister picked it up and did on top of Old Smokey right off the bat, and I said, "Well, that's it."
2: No,
0: I said I can't do that.
2: My father was a clarinet player back in the 40s and 50s.
0: Well, now my dad was a closet piano player.
2: Yeah. And he tried to teach my sister, my older sister, the clarinet. And it's like, I mean, he was just like beating her over the head with it, not physically, but you know, just really. And it was just not a good time. And I'm like, that ain't happening to me. I'll just become the gatekeeper, you know, for all the other good music. Why, you know, it's like, I guess in some respects, it was sort of like working hard and not smart.
0: Yes.
2: Now, why would I want to go through learning all this stuff when I have all these records from these people that are 100 times better than I could ever be?
0: Yes, I get that.
2: And there was no shortage of them, and there still isn't, you know? So I like being the gatekeeper.
0: Yeah. We just heard Kilbourne Alley with Rinse House Boogie from their album 4. And before that was Brandon Santini, the Memphis Mafia from, and he did Help Me With the Blues. All right, this is WFIT-FM, Melbourne, Florida, Music Discovery for the Space Coast. We're in the throes of our fall fun drive, and we would like to thank Roland Raymond for that generous gift. Thank you so much.
2: Thank you very much.
0: Yeah. I know, I'm stuck.
2: Well, if you would like to make a gift also, you can call 321-674-8950. We have a challenge that we're doing till 9 o'clock, and we're trying to raise $500. Is that what we're doing?
0: Yeah, $500.
2: And we're almost there, or did we make it or no?
0: Not quite yet. I think we have about 100 or 150 to go.
2: Okay, so if you want to be the knight in shining armor that calls us up, so basically what that means is that the challenge is for $500 for the 8 o'clock hour, so we got to do that by 9 o'clock. And if we get the 500, then it will be doubled.
0: Yes.
2: So I wish that was the way it worked in real life.
0: Yeah, me too.
2: So you can do that a whole bunch of different ways, but the best way is to pick up the phone and just give from your heart, because the drive is the head and the heart. So with the music programming, you give from the heart.
0: Okay, I'm gonna play another song.
2: All right, wait. 321-674-8950, or if you want, you can pledge online at WFIT.org. Okay, I'm done.
0: Thank you very much for that. Here's Brian Lee with You Better Believe It. This is also with Sax Gordon, Doug James, Mark Tescara, and Bruce Katz.

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1: Welcome back.
2: What is that?
1: Welcome back to Blues with a Twist. What do you mean? What is that?
2: That thing at the end. The wee. What is that?
1: I'm not sure. I really don't know.
2: I've been puzzled ever since they started using that years ago. It's like, what the hell is that?
1: I don't know.
2: The first time I heard it, I jumped. It's like, whoa, what is that?
1: Yeah. Well, this is Blues with a Twist here on WFIT FM, Melbourne, Florida. And I have a guest. My guest today is Fred Mingligori. And I'm Sister Mary. And we are working.
2: Two for two.
1: Yeah, we're two for two. We actually made the challenge in the second hour. So thank you very much.
2: So we have one more challenge to go that we need to do between now and 10 o'clock. And it's for another $500. And if you could give us a call at 321-674-8950, you can pledge online or donate online at WFIT.org. And we're, like I said before, like Mary and I were discussing, you know, the whole concept, the whole reason we're doing this, and we're all trying to keep on track, right? Because
1: Right. Everybody
2: has, like, inch by inch, row by row. Every show, Blues with a Twist has an amount that's set to do, and that's how we stay on track. That's how we stay on task, so that when we get to Sunday, it's like, well, Fred, we need $40,000, you know, and that's not fair to me, you know.
1: So, it is not fair.
2: So we try to keep it so that everybody knows every show that's on here, and we try to do our best
1: right. To
2: make sure that we stay within those parameters and we get the donations that we need to, so that it all adds up at the end of the fund drive on a Sunday. So that's why we're doing this. That's why we're here. And, you know, the great thing about what we do is, you know, for 50 weeks a year, you're hearing music. And
1: right.
2: We only come to you, well, you.

0: Twice. Twice.
1: I have to do four because I'm two weekends.
0: So. Oh, okay. That's true.
1: But anyway, so for the most part, it's two weeks out of the year. So you get 50 weeks of great music on this program, as you've heard. And all we ask you to do is think of us once a year or maybe twice a year. So if you're listening and you have you're a broadcast booster or you've been thinking about doing it, you can give us a call at 321-674-8950. If you want to pledge at whatever level, that's great. So what we want to do is we want to reach this $500 challenge by 10 o'clock. And we know that you're listening. So help us out. And you know what I really like about this show?
0: What?
1: You're playing the music and they're calling.
0: Oh, yeah.
1: We haven't had to like stop and say, all right. We can't, you know, we don't have anything. We've been on for 2 hours.
0: Yes.
1: We're going to talk for another hour to convince you to donate, you know, donate to the station. You know, it's a great flow when that happens, isn't it?
0: Yes, it is a great flow.
1: You're playing the music, a lot of music, and people are just calling, and we're all kind of bumping on sunset, as Brian Auger, or whoever wrote that song, said.
0: Yeah, and so, as long as they call, I mean, you know, as long as I keep getting calls, I had rather play the music because I know they had rather listen to the music then listen to my voice. You know?
1: Well, yeah. And I remember years ago when we were doing a fun drive on my show on Sunday, I said, if we can get this amount in by 12:15, I'll play the 15-minute version of Do What You Like from Blind Faith with that, you know, 10-minute drum solo from Ginger Baker. And somebody called in. I was like, okay, good, you know. But anyway, so we work as a team. And like I said before, it's a village. It's not just us here. It's right. You folks out there.
0: So give us a call at 321-674-8950 or go on the web at wfit.org. There's a red donate button up at the very top. It's really easy peasy and it's secure, so you don't have to worry about it. And I'm going to start the music again for this hour.
1: I think you should. We're overdue.
0: We're going to hear one that that actually Jay turned me on to this. It is the Dukes of September, and it is Donald Fagen, Michael McDonald, and Boss Skaggs, along with some other special guests. But this was a concert live at the Lincoln Center in 2014, and we're going to hear their version of Chuck Berry's You Never Can Tell.
1: Oh, I love it. Yeah. I love it. It's one of my favorite Chuck Berry songs. Yeah. I didn't know they did this. I should know this.
0: Yeah, you should know this.
1: I do now.
0: This is a great album.
1: Okay.
0: Okay, here we go.

0: What?
1: I love.
0: What are you laughing at?
1: I'm laughing at Delbert. That was Delbert McClinton with a leap of faith from one of the fortunate few. And then we started this with the Dukes of September with their version of Chuck Berry's You Never Can Tell.
0: What a nice little lineup that is, too.
1: Oh, yeah.
0: Boss Skaggs and Donald Fagen and...
1: Hold on. I'll tell you. Michael McDonald.
0: Michael McDonald.
1: Yeah. The piano and the organ.
0: Yeah, that's quite the record. I was looking at that.
1: Yeah.
0: It's kind of interesting. 321-674-8950 is the number. WFIT.org is where you can make a donation.
1: Yeah. This drive, we're trying to raise $70,000 between, we started October the 3rd and we're going to go through October the 11th. And it's real important that we try to meet our goal because we have all kinds of things that we need to take care of here at the station, both electronically and physical, the antenna and all that kind of stuff.
0: Mm-hmm.
1: So your help in that would be greatly appreciated. 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
0: Or you can just call and say, here's my donation.
1: We like the music. Here's my donation.
0: Here you go. Thank you so much.
1: Thank you so much.
0: So that works too. So we have about 45 minutes left in this program. We're on Tuesday now. We still have the rest of the week to go. And... you know, we approach this with confidence, and at the same time, you know, there's always that uncertainty until it's done, you know? And because this means so much to us, and I kind of get that that comes out over the air. That's the reason the station is as popular as it is.
1: Yeah.
0: We know that it means as much to you, too.
1: Yes, we do.
0: So last time we did a drive when we, like, rang the, you know, the siren when we lost... Our state funding and our federal funding, which came to $240,000 out of a 700 and plus budget for the entire year. You know, imagine coming home from work and saying that 40% of, you know.
1: Of your pay is gone.
0: Yeah. You know, and we had all kinds of plans to do stuff. We had maintenance schedules for the transmitter up on the roof and stuff like that. And that stuff is still kind of on the list, and we're still slowly working those things in. But those things are really, really important, too, because without that thing on the roof, we're going to be going, hello, and nobody's going to be hearing us.
1: I know.
0: So, you know, so that's why it's crucial now, and that's why this station is now 100% community supported for the first time in 50 years.
1: Yep. I think it's really great, too, that it is 100% community supported.
0: Though. Yes. That's you. Yes. I would probably have to agree with you. Yeah. But that also means that we need to hear from more people and people that have never called this radio station before. And we know that there are so many more people that have never called this station.
1: Well, yeah.
0: Than probably that we have as supporters.
1: I mean, look at last fall. We had 400 new members call in last fall, which is really fantastic.
0: Right. And those that's what made that fund drive record-breaking.
1: Exactly.
0: Which we needed to have because we lost our funding. So I guess the concern going into this drive is that we didn't want that momentum to go away.
1: Right.
0: You know, it's like, okay, we did that last time. Now it's old news. But as I mentioned before, it's not old news to us because it's something that we live. It's a nightmare that we live with every single day.
1: Right.
0: So we can't take our foot off the brake at this point. 70,000 is the goal by Sunday. And if we keep doing what we've been doing tonight so far, we'll be okay.
1: Yep, I agree with that.
0: So 321-674-8950 or WFIT.org. Help us reach this $500 challenge that we need to get by 10. We have... about $310 to go.
1: Yes,
0: that's
1: we do.
0: It. So now you have a picture in your mind of what we need.
1: All right, I'm going to continue on with the music. This is Christone Kingfish Ingram, and he is doing That's All It Takes is One Phone Call. That's All It Takes. This is from his album 662.

0: Yeah. That was Albert Collins with If You Love Me Like You Say. That's from an album called Special Edition. And we started that with Kristone Kingfish Ingram doing That's All It Takes from his album 662. All right. This is WFIT-FM, Melbourne, Florida, Music Discovery for the Space Coast, and we are in our fall fun drive. And, you know, NPR News is on this station for your head, and the music you love is for your heart. And that's WFIT in a nutshell, basically. And this year, with the federal funding gone for good, it's entirely up to the listeners, you out there, to keep the station going up and running. So if you gave last year, we genuinely need for you to give the same support to us this year. So give us a call at 321-674-8950 or on the web at wfit.org.
1: Yep, I couldn't have said it better. That's it. That's it.
0: Yeah.
1: And like I said, it takes a community, and that's how we did it the last time. That's how we've done it for all these years. And it's the getting later on into the evening on a Tuesday.
0: Yeah.
1: And it's just nice to be able to, I envision people sitting at home listening to this while the rain is hitting the roof and we're trying to figure out how we're going to get home after this.
0: I know.
1: You know, so, but that's a good feeling to have, to be able to be sitting wherever you are right now and listening to the music and not having to channel surf.
0: Yeah, that's true.
1: You know, and hope that you'll find like a, remember when we were kids, we would do that?
0: Yes,
1: like on
0: I
1: the
0: do.
1: AM radio, mm-hmm. Like if you wanted to hear like, Hey Jude, it's like, well, if I keep flipping, maybe I can hear it on another station again, you know,
0: yeah.
1: That sort of thing. But, you know, that sort of thing doesn't happen anymore. But here at WFIT, you don't have to do that.
0: Right.
1: You know, it's like everything is here for you, all this great music and quite the education.
0: And we have so many great music shows,
1: mm-hmm.
0: You know, something for everybody.
1: And one of my listeners, I had never heard this before, referred to my show on during this past fun drive as FMO University, FM Odyssey University.
0: I love it.
1: You know, and it's the same on all the shows though, because of the things that we learn every week when we put a show together.
0: And and it's all real DJs. It's human handpicked music,
1: mm-hmm.
0: And it's all heartfelt.
1: Right, and when you know the story behind the songs, you know, or the people that played on them or that sort of thing, then you really pay attention to
0: it.
1: That's the fun part, and that's what we offer that nobody else does. And we only come to you twice a year, and we're not influenced by corporate sponsors or political parties or whatever. We just do our thing.
0: That's,
1: and there's no interference from anybody, you know, with big checkbooks to tell us otherwise. And that's what also keeps us unique, because we're 100% now community funded, but
0: yeah.
1: You know, we also are independent.
0: Right.
1: And we play the music that you guys want to hear. So if you like what you're hearing tonight, we have an incentive for you to acknowledge that. We have $300 to go on this challenge that we need to reach by 10 o'clock tonight. And that $500 will be doubled.
0: Yep, and we only have 30 minutes to go. So,
1: right. So if somebody's out there before they become horizontal, as I say, and want to make a phone call or pledge online, that would be really, really great. It would be nice if we could, you know, wrap that up even before 10 o'clock. So $300 is all we need, and you guys can do the math. Doesn't need to be one person. It could be a whole bunch of people just calling.
0: So, right. 321-674-8950 or on the web at WFIT.org. The red button up at the top says donate. It's easy peasy and it is secure. And I'd like to thank Ruth Massino for her generous contribution. Yes.
1: Is it a contribution or a donation?
0: Well,
1: That's certainly not a pledge.
0: No. Yeah. Anyway, we're going to get back to the music.
1: Okay.
0: Here's a little Taj Mahal and Bonnie Raitt doing I Need Your Loving from Phantom Blues.

0: This is 89.5 WFIT-FM, Melbourne, Florida, music discovery for the Space Coast, and that was Little Feet with Sean Murphy on vocals and Sam Clayton doing the call-in behind her. That's a pretty good love from the album Ain't Had Enough, and then we heard from Taj Mahal and Bonnie Raitt, I Need Your Loving from Phantom Blues. And we're in the throes of our fun drive. And
1: we have about 20 minutes left to reach this challenge.
0: We have $300 to go. And, you know, for $15 a month, it makes you a sustaining member. And or you could do $180 one-time gift. And either one of those brings you the Head and Heart Bucket Hat, which is really cool. It's navy blue with a logo on the front and head and heart on the back. Or for $9 a month or $108 one-time gift, you can receive the new T-shirt, which is a special T-shirt. They don't get repeated, so it's a collector's edition. It's Oxford gray, and on the back it has a heart with headphones and music all around it. It's a pretty cool shirt. So give us a call at 321-674-8950 and help us with this $300 that we have left on this challenge tonight.
1: That's it. And it's that simple. And everybody does their part. And that would be wonderful. So $300 is all we basically need. That's what we need. $310 if you want to be exact.
0: Yeah.
1: And that will help double this $500 challenge for the 9 o'clock hour to 1,000. So that's a good thing. So any way that we can get to $70,000, we'll do that. But we can't do any of that without you. Without you. So give us a call at 321-674-8950. Help us stay on track tonight on this fund drive as we go through the week. And the only way, as we mentioned before, that can be done is if you make a pledge to WFIT.org or call us 321-674-8950. Now, who's out there? We should thank our listeners.
0: Oh, we have Tina, mm-hmm. Kathy, mm-hmm. Mary, mm-hmm. Sue, mm-hmm. and
1: I think that's it.
0: Mm-hmm. And we need to keep them busy. They're sitting out there twiddling their thumbs.
1: Right, right, exactly. And we've got about 18 minutes left in our program tonight. I know that you tune into this every Tuesday. This is part of your routine. That's pretty obvious. And, you know, that's why we don't want you to forget about us now for those two times a year when we come to you and say, can you help us, especially now when it's so crucial and vital for us to be able to continue to do what we do since all of the funding was taken away from us a year ago. So we got to keep the momentum up. We don't want to take our foot off the gas when it comes to, you know, what we are doing. That's why we have challenges. That's why we have all these different things. But the main reason, as Blair has said, it's like he said a long time ago when he was on my show pitching when it was still another unconventional Sunday morning, he said, put your stamp of approval on another unconventional Sunday morning. I was like, that's it. And I've used that line on every show because that's what you're doing.
0: Put your stamp of approval.
1: Right, yeah. Right. When you become, either a new member or if you are a current member or your membership is up or whatever. So you're putting your stamp of approval saying that's it. And you're taking ownership of this. And that's the great thing. When you pledge or donate to this radio station for the first time, now you have ownership in this. For all the years that you've listened, now all of a sudden the feeling changes and it feels like you're part of this, that this is something that you own, that you're responsible for. And it's the greatest feeling in the world. And it doesn't matter what level you come in at.
0: Right.
1: You're still going to feel that wonderful.
0: Exactly. It doesn't matter what level at all. I know when I first moved here in 2003, that was how I felt when I gave my contribution to this station. I felt like I had ownership in this station,
1: mm-hmm.
0: you know, which is really cool. And, you know, if you could also become a sustaining member, that would even be better.
1: Sure.
0: Then you wouldn't have to worry about it anymore.
1: Right, right, exactly. Know? Well, as David Crosby said, stand and be counted.
0: Yep.
1: You know, so it's the same thing here, stand and be counted.
0: Yeah, that's the truth. All right, we're going to get back to the music. Here's Albert King with That's What the Blues Is All About.

0: Ba-dum-bump.
1: This is 89.5 WFIT-FM, Melbourne, Florida, and that was Rodney Crowell with Shake Your Moneymaker. That's from Strange Angels in Flight with Elmore James. And we heard Albert King doing That's What the Blues is All About, 1973, from Roadhouse Blues. All right. We've only got about 10 minutes to go, and we need about $310. So give us a call at 321-674-8950 or on the web at WFIT.org. For $9 a month or $108 one-time gift, you can receive the T-shirt with the head and the heart, with the WFIT logo on the front and the heart with the headphones on the back with music all around it. Or for $15 a month, you can actually become a sustaining member and receive the head and heart bucket hat.
0: Or you can come in at whatever level you'd like.
1: Yeah, whatever level you can afford.
0: Right. But what's important is we have about 9 minutes left and we have $310 left in this challenge. If we get that $310, then this challenge will be doubled for the entire hour.
1: Exactly.
0: So, you know, as Terry would say, who's the knight in shining armor out there that can help us out? We need that one great phone call. You know, remember those phones? We get them. Like,
1: yep.
0: How much do you need?
1: Yeah, I know.
0: Yes, and so we would love to have one of those so that we can wrap this up. And that means that all three challenges that we've had for all 3 hours, we would have achieved. And that's really great.
1: I know.
0: It's wonderful.
1: It's fantastic.
0: Because that'll put us so way far ahead of where when we started at 7 o'clock and get us, you know, a couple of grand closer to that $70,000. So that's how it works. And we're getting ready to wrap things up here. And it would be wonderful if we could get that $310 down to zero. And then we've doubled that challenge. And everybody's happy.
1: I know.
0: Including you guys for calling in and making all this happen.
1: And we're going to hear a little Tom Petty right now.
0: Okay.
1: He's singing Help Me.

0: All right. That was Tom Petty with Help Me. We've only got about 3 minutes. Oh, wait.
1: I want everybody to get up off your seat and get your arms together.
0: Well, I can't stop it. So there we go. Yeah.
2: Hey. Oh, there we go.
0: There we go. Yeah. We've only got about 3 minutes to go, so.
2: Yeah, and we have $310 still left on this challenge. If we can get this in the next 3 minutes, that means that the challenge will be doubled for the entire hour, which, as you hear us speaking all week about, that's something we really need.
0: Yeah.
2: So if there's somebody out there, a knight in shining armor, that can do that, give us a call, 321-674-8950, or pledge online at WFIT.org, $310, and we will have gotten all three of our challenges for the night.
0: Absolutely. That would be fantastic. 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
2: I think so.
0: And this is Paul. All right. 321-674-8950 or on the web at WFIT.org.
2: Okay.
0: And that's Paul Madugno of Melbourne?
2: Yes, I believe that's how I would say
0: that. Oh, okay.
2: Yes.

0: all of these three tonight.
1: Yeah.
0: 321-674-8950.
1: And here's a little Sam and Dave.
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Good evening, Space Coast. Welcome to Very Cool and Good. I'm your host, Mikey, broadcasting to you directly from the campus of Florida Tech in Melbourne, Florida, streaming around the globe at WFIT.org. And starting off with some blues, coming off the heels of Blues of the Twist with Sister Mary. And we're in the fall fun drive. 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Maybe I'll send you something directly. Who knows? Just make sure you interact. It's good to be seen. It's good to see you guys as well. Starting off with some blues, some Texas blues rock. ZZ Top off of their first album in 1971. That was Certified Blues. That was the name of the track. I'm going to be playing tracks from the 70s these next 2 hours just to kind of keep it safe, you know. Coming up, we've got the Velvet Underground. We've got the Stooges. We've also got some Canned Heat. But before we get into that, I want to talk about the t-shirt. We've got the brand new Oxford gray t-shirt, full color art on the back and the front. Got the little pocket area with the WFIT logo. There is no pocket, just to make sure. You heard the word pocket, but there isn't a pocket. That's just the area where a pocket might be if there was a pocket, but there isn't. Full art on the back. It's got like a Mylar balloon in the shape of a heart with some headphones on it, indicating the head and the heart. That's the theme for this fun drive. For NPR News and Incredible Music. The head indicates the news, and the music is the heart. You get it, right? 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WFIT.org. 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And without further ado, let's get back into the music. Canned Heat, as promised, from their 1970 album, Future Blues. Here's Shake It and Break It.

The Velvet Underground with I Found a Reason here on WFIT, released in 1970 on the album Loaded. And before that, another track from 1970 that was Funhouse by, well, the album was Funhouse. The song was Down on the Street by The Stooges, some Detroit proto-punk, earlier than the art rock that you saw later on in the New York scene. It's they were pretty ahead of their time, I think. Started off the set with Shake It and Break It from Canned Heat, the roots blues boogie, keeping the blues sound that we carried into from Blues of the Twist with Sister Mary. She always does a great job. And I want to talk about the bucket hat this time around. We were talking about the shirt last time. I want to talk about the bucket hat, something I've been wearing nonstop since it arrived. So it's going to be pretty smelly by the time the fun drive is over. That's available to you right now for $15 a month as a sustaining member, or $180 all in a lump sum. Now, remember, you're not buying a bucket hat. You're gifting, or we're gifting you a bucket hat at that donation tier level. We're not selling merchandise. We're giving you something in return for that specific level of giving to us. That's how you know, donations work, right? Normally, you know, some folks donate and we don't have any kind of merch to speak of, and they just kind of donate and it goes directly to the station, which is fine. That's an option. That's an option as well. But during the fund drive, it's kind of a special time. It's the better time to donate. Really, the whole fund drive is a great time to donate because we have these special items to give you an incentive, kind of a carrot on the stick, so to speak. But make sure you claim your bucket hat. It's a navy blue design with a stone-colored trim, and it's got the WFIT logo on the front, and it says head and the heart, or for your head and the heart, for your head and your heart, rather, on the backside, and the Futura font. So claim yours while supplies last. $15 a month as a sustaining donation, or $180 all at once. It's your decision, but you got to do it. You got to get on WFIT.org and claim yours, and also mention that you did the donation while you were listening to Very Cool and Good. Give me a shout out. It's a nice way to give kudos. That way I can at least justify, you know, rambling on the air this late at night. Coming up, we've got tracks from the Canadian group, the Guess Who. We've got the fifth Beatle, Billy Preston, and we've got maybe the third or second Beatle. I guess one of the original three. George Harrison. Here's I Live For You on WFIT from the 1970 album, All Things Must Pass.

Hand Me Down World from the Guess Who here on 89.5 WFIT. And that was off of their 1970 album, Share the Land. And before that, we heard Billy Preston, I'm Really Gonna Miss You, from the 1977 album, A Whole New Thing. And a little bit of soul and funk this hour. And before that, we heard the classic track from George Harrison off of All Things Must Pass, I Live For You, here on WFIT. And if I sound a little bit winded, it's because I'm moving around a lot. I'm in the fun drive mode, and there's plenty of things to do around here while the music plays. So I'm trying to multitask. Mikey here with you all the way until midnight for Very Cool and Good, the special fun drive edition. All 70s tracks tonight. Not playing anything too crazy, but I don't know. We'll get a little bit more wild in the second hour. I want to talk about the broadcast boosters. I want to talk about what it is to be a broadcast booster. That's anybody who donates $500 or more in a year. And that entitles you to a lot of cool things. You get to meet up with us a couple times a year at the broadcast booster event. That's where you get to brush shoulders with other like-minded people who donate at the same level as you. You also get to hear a little bit more about the upcoming updates before we announce them on the air here at WFIT. And you get a live performance of an artist on us, as well as drinks and food and all kinds of good stuff. It's a fun party. It's a good time. And that's part of the benefit of being a broadcast booster. The other benefit is knowing that you are doing a big part of funding us, especially as we experience the defunding that we experienced last year. The federal and state level is gone. It's not coming back. There's no amount of wishful thinking that's going to will that money back into existence. It's vanished. They've destroyed the building. They've salted the earth and they've paved over it and built something else. So even if there was a path towards regaining that income from the federal and state level, it would be a decades-long endeavor. So we need to make sure that we are well-funded from the community. In a way, it's kind of a benefit because we know that we can count on the Space Coast community and those who are listening on the web stream outside of our broadcast area. It's a big deal for us. It means that we're able to do things that other stations, other commercial stations, and other stations with large corporate donors aren't able to do, because you got to think, if we answer to the public, we are public servants in a sense. So public radio can't exist without your support. Make sure you go into WFIT.org tonight. Make a plan. Have it ready to go. Don't go to bed without making sure that you chip in any amount. At least $9 a month, or the $108 for the shirt. And makes a huge difference. Make sure you note that you donated while you were listening to Very Cool and Good, because it goes a long way. I left off with the Guess Who. I'm going to go with The Who. It's a spooky season. It's Halloween month. Everybody celebrates Halloween all October long, it seems. So it makes sense that I got to play at least one Halloween-themed track from The Who. You might have guessed which song it is, but yeah, I'll just go ahead and tell you. It's Boris the Spider here on Very Cool and Good on WFIT.

Leonard Skinnerd, a Florida man hailing from Duval County. That's Jacksonville, Jayville for short. Off of their 1973 album, Leonard, or pronounced Leonard Skinnerd, teaching you how to pronounce their high school gym teacher's name. And I'm only playing 70s tracks tonight on Very Cool and Good in honor of the Fun Drive. Trying to keep things a little light instead of the usual obtuse sounds that I offer. Before that, we heard Peter Frampton with the studio rendition of Show Me the Way. The more popular one, at least in my opinion, is the one that was on Frampton Comes Alive. This is just Frampton, the name of the album. 1975 is when it came out. Before that, we heard the Red and the Black track talking about Canadian Mounties from the Tyranny and Mutation album, released in 1973. One of those bands with the unnecessary umlauts. That's a nice little a rabbit hole on TV tropes. If you ever go on that website, it's a nice place to read about stuff like that. The unnecessary umlaut is a cool one. There's a lot of bands that did that. Before that, we heard Big Star from their number one record, released in 1972, The Ballad of El Goodo. And a little bit of Bowie in there from 1971. Hunky Dory was the album. The song Queen Bitch. A track that I've been having, I've had it on the shelf for a while, and I don't know, I always had hesitation about a song with bitch in the title, but it's allowed. I checked with management. Plus, it's after the watershed, after 10 p.m., the rules kind of get a little bit more lax. Before that, we heard The Who with Boris the Spider here on WFIT, your source for music discovery on the Space Coast during this fall fun drive. The phone is not on. We're not taking phone calls. If you call and leave a message, maybe we'll get back to you. 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Or give us a call tomorrow if you really got to get on the phone. But right now, we don't have any phone volunteers answering phones. So please be kind and visit us on the web. Or reach out to us, and we'll get back to you and take your order over the phone. 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I suggest starting at the $9 a month level. That's a really easy way to get in, and if you become a sustaining supporter at $9 a month, you're entitled to one of the new shirts, so I suggest getting that if that suits your budget. We've got one more track this hour before the top of the hour, and it's by the Allman Brothers, another Florida band. A great one at that. We do miss brothers Greg and Dwayne. This track is called Can't Lose What You Never Had, released in 1975 on the album Win, Lose, or Draw, here on Very Cool and Good on WFIT on this fall fun drive. 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
1: A community fall fest featuring a kids market will be held Saturday, October 17th at the Melbourne Square Mall from noon to 3 p.m. Kids Market is a family-friendly event featuring young entrepreneurs ages 5 to 17. 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

Brian Eno here on 89.5 FM on Very Cool and Good on this Fun Drive evening. 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We're going to start with Fripp and Eno. 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I like his guitar work. It's something that I also play on Future Echoes on Sunday nights from 9 to midnight. 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I'm not talking to anybody else. 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

That sign, I have to tell you, I'm talking directly to you, not anybody else. Yes, you. 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I'll give you some time. I'll play some music while you do it. You can have a nice soundtrack while you donate to WFIT during our fall fund drive. It's only right. Even if you just donate a small amount, it's still something. And I'll shout you out. I'll talk about it. I'll mention you tomorrow morning when we get everything back and running. I'll be on the air throughout the day, throughout the mornings and the middays. But yeah, it's a good time. It's especially good when you donate, because you'll feel warm and fuzzy knowing that you supported public radio right here on the Space Coast, featuring Melbourne natives on the air, myself included, people that are from the area, and picking music on a regular basis for your listening pleasure. 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It's only right. Coming up, we've got Manfred Mann's Earth Band. We've got Stiff Little Fingers. We've got a little bit of Van Halen. We've got Led Zeppelin. Candy Store Rock, released in 1976 on the album Presence.

For you from Manfred Mann's Earth Band here on WFIT, a band that's more often associated with their cover of that Bruce Springsteen track, Blinded by the Light. That was another one that they did. It's also pretty good. It's one of those songs that I play during the midday, kind of pulling some of the tracks that I've been playing in the midday as well. You know, there's plenty of stuff in the library that I kind of add in on a regular basis, and that's all made possible through listener funding. When you think about how often you're hearing something that maybe you haven't heard before, maybe something that you haven't heard in many years, or something that you've heard for the first time, you know, all of that is a valuable thing. I remember growing up listening to stuff like this on WFIT and discovering things that I didn't know I should ask for. That's kind of the basis of Very Cool and Good, is something that you didn't even know you wanted, something that you wouldn't ask for, but you can come away with something that's it's nice. Add it to your library, add it to your list. Maybe pick it up on a vinyl or something like that. That's what music discovery is all about. And we do it here at WFIT day in and day out. So go ahead and go online, WFIT.org. Claim your shirt, claim your bucket hat. $15 a month gets you the bucket hat. Anything above that also gets you the bucket hat. So make sure you mention it. You don't have to give us a size. They're all one size fits all. One size fits most, assuming you're not somebody with some extreme proportions. Before that, we heard Stiff Little Fingers with Alternative Ulster. Also, a track from Van Halen, kind of showcasing the chops of David Lee Roth. And I remember reading an interview with him where he was talking about the difference between Van Halen when he was in as the lead singer versus Sammy Hagar. Sammy Hagar wrote love songs. David Lee Roth didn't. He wasn't talking about love, as made apparent with that song title. Candy Store Rock, before that, from Led Zeppelin. One of those albums that Hypnosis designed the album art for. They were all gathered on this desk. If you look at the album art, they're all at a table, at a dining table. A family gathered around an object. And one of the lost art forms of the digital age is the gatefold. A lot of folks, younger folks, don't know about how if you open up an album, you get a lot more art than just the cover. And there was a whole photo shoot around that mysterious object on the cover of Presence. That kind of information, that context is really important, because you don't necessarily get that with platforms like Spotify or Pandora or anything like that. They just kind of shovel out music from an algorithm. That's the difference between public radio and those platforms. And it's also a shared listening experience. You can tell somebody else to tune in and they're going to hear the same exact thing that you're hearing at the same time. You don't have to synchronize anything. There's a lot of cool elements about public radio that I think people should consider when they're comparing it to an algorithm or something like that. And not to disparage algorithms, because I'm not going to lie, I enjoy using some of that stuff every now and again, but there's listening that I benefit from when I tune into WFIT. If I'm listening to Blues of the Twist, I'm always hearing something that I didn't think to look up. So that's cool. Many thanks to Sister Mary also for putting me on to WFIT as a volunteer and a DJ. I wouldn't be here without her. So many thanks to Mary. Coming up, we've got music from Malo. We've got REO Speedwagon. We've also got another track from Steely Dan. This is something that I play during the midday as well. It's called Only a Fool Would Say That. 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

A classic from Malo. That was Suavecito here on WFIT, your music discovery station, playing all tracks from the 70s tonight on this fall fun drive evening. REO Speedwagon with Sophisticated Lady. And only a fool would say that from Steely Dan to start the set off. Plenty more music from the 70s coming up. Remember, you're listening to Very Cool and Good here on WFIT, broadcasting from the campus of Florida Tech in Melbourne, Florida, streaming on the web around the globe at WFIT.org, and on your FM dial at 89.5 megahertz. And, also on your smart speaker. A lot of folks listening on the smart speaker. I always like to walk into places and say, "Hey, Alexa, play WFIT," or "Hey, Google, play WFIT," or "Hey, whatever," you know, whichever one it is. I always do that. Or sometimes I'll be kind of sneaky and set an alarm for Very Cool and Good so that it tunes into you can do that. You can say, "Hey, Alexa, play WFIT every Tuesday night at 10 o'clock p.m. And then it will do that. And I've kind of enraged some people with that because they're confused why their smart speaker is playing me all of a sudden. Just a neat little trick. Very Cool and Good. That's the name of the show. The Fall Fun Drive, that's right. That's what we're talking about. The Fall Fun Drive. Go to WFIT.org now. Don't even waste any time. It's almost midnight. Get it done. Get some rest. Or if you're starting your day, maybe you're just getting up, getting to the midnight graveyard shift or something like that. Knock it out before you clock in. Or, you know, if you're driving, maybe pull over. Take a break. It's a lot to donate, I realize. It takes a bit of effort to go off. But I mean, it's worth it. You know, a lot of folks who listen don't donate, and that's fine too. You know, that's what we're here for. We're technically free. But, you know, you'd be really sad if one day you went to go listen to WFIT and then all of a sudden, bam, it's gone. The rug's been pulled out and not enough people supported us. Not that that's a risk right now, but it's a reality that it's a non-zero chance. It's a non-zero percentage. So I always suggest people donate just so that they could have a clear conscience. It's a nice feeling knowing that you supported public radio right here on the Space Coast. And you helped to keep Melbourne interesting, because without things like WFIT, this place would be pretty boring. Gotta admit. Coming up, we've got Johnny Harris. We've got a classic from Pink Floyd. We've also got Bachman Turner Overdrive. Here's a track called Stone Gates here on Very Cool and Good on WFIT.

should I be frightened of dying? There's no reason for it. You gotta go some kind.

Odyssey, part two from Johnny Harris here on WFIT, an instrumental. And you heard it on Very Cool and Good, your music discovery station, WFIT 89.5 FM on the campus of Florida Tech. I'll get stuck in a station ID loop here if I don't catch myself. WFIT.org, that's where you can donate right now. We're getting to the top of the hour. I'd like to see at least one more person donate. It always makes a big difference when somebody donates. It makes me feel like I'm talking to somebody instead of just an empty room, which is usually the case. Before that, we heard The Great Gig in the Sky from Pink Floyd, a song that I would argue is an instrumental as well. I know there's a singer. There's somebody singing. There's a nice vocal performance. But she's using her voice as an instrument, is she not? I mean, there's not really any lyrics. So in a sense, the voice is an instrument. It's not necessarily communicating a specific text. I don't know. Food for thought. Maybe I'm wrong. Correct me. Email me at mikey@wfit.org. That's M-I-K-E-Y @wfit.org. Correct the record. Let me know what you think. Do you think The Great Gig in the Sky is actually an instrumental, even though there's a voice in it? Let me know. Make sure you donate too. Bachman Turner Overdrive before that with a track called Stone Gates. And I promised you an Eno and Fripp sandwich. We started off the hour with Brian Eno, St. Elmo's Fire. We're going to end with Brian Eno and Robert Fripp for a collaboration off of their album No Pussyfooting. Here's a song called The Heavenly Music Corporation. And this is an edit. It's only 8 minutes long, so it's something to wind down to as we go into the top of the hour. It's something that I might play on Future Echoes on Sunday nights from 9 to midnight. I'm the one that programs all of that. I don't really talk during it, but I do take very careful consideration on what is being played. So, you know, donate to that as well. I mean, when you donate to any show, you're donating to WFIT as a whole. Always remember that. 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It's used everywhere. 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You're donating to WFIT just as well as anybody who donates during FM Odyssey or Mozart's Attic or any of those other shows. 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It means a lot. Yeah, that's about it. I'm going to wrap things up here and I'll let you get on with your evening. Thanks for listening. 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Here it is, The Heavenly Music Corporation from Robert Fripp and Brian Eno.

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3: Live from NPR News, I'm Giles Snyder. President Trump's remarks that Iran should take out Los Angeles or San Diego are not sitting well with Democrats. Congressman James Walkinshaw sits on the House National Security Committee. He says Trump should choose his words more carefully.
4: My immediate thought was, there he goes again. He says something for effect in a rally, attempting to get an applause line, perhaps, but it causes fear and anxiety for millions and millions of Americans.
3: The White House says the president was simply raising security concerns, with a spokesman dismissing the criticism as a media freakout. Trump made the comment at a rally in Nebraska Monday night, drawing a swift rebuke from California's Democratic leaders and some Republicans. When President Trump announced his MAGA Inc. super PAC would start paying for controversial ads promoting his administration, it was not clear what that would mean for the ads that had already aired. NPR's Tamara Keith reports that's now coming into focus.
5: The White House insisted the ads were public service announcements meant to promote patriotism. But lawmakers from both sides of the aisle criticized taxpayer dollars going to what looked like political advertisements. On Monday, Trump announced MAGA Inc. would take over funding the ads. But a White House official not authorized to speak on the record confirmed that didn't mean the super PAC would reimburse taxpayers for the ads that have already aired. According to Ad Impact, the U.S. government has spent more than $11.5 million to air the ads nationwide. Tamara Keith, NPR News.
3: Krista Pike's attorneys say she is awake and speaking following her failed execution last week in Tennessee. A statement from Pike's lawyers, the first indication that Pike's condition has improved after surviving two doses of a lethal injection drug. Trump administration urging Russia to be more transparent about the death by the lab worker in Siberia last week in a suspected case of pneumonic plague. NPR's Michelle Kellerman reports that the State Department says it's been in touch with Russia's foreign ministry since last Friday when the news first emerged.
6: Secretary of State Marco Rubio sounded frustrated with the lack of information, but he wouldn't speculate when asked whether this could have been a leak of a strain of the plague that was altered by Russia.
7: I think it's incumbent upon Russia to obviously share more information with the world. That's what they should do. That's what we hope they will do. And the more we can learn about what happened, then the better all of us can be in a position of responding.
6: So far, it is State Department health experts who have been reaching out to Russia for information, though arms control experts have expressed concern that Russia maintains an offensive biological warfare program. Michelle Kellerman, NPR News, the State Department.
3: And you're listening to NPR News. Federal authorities are charging a Washington state man with aiding and encouraging a school shooter in Canada. They say 30-year-old James Cody Bryant of Bellingham communicated with the 18-year-old shooter for 6 months before the attack on a school in Tumbler Ridge, British Columbia. Authorities say Jesse Van

0: Kutzler killed two family members at home before attacking the nearby school. Six more people were killed and more than two dozen others were wounded. Kutzler was later found dead from an apparent self-inflicted gunshot wound. Trustees at Cornell University bringing in a former top official at the Justice Department to review how the school handles sexual misconduct complaints. They announced Tuesday that former Deputy Attorney General Sally Yates will conduct the review. The announcement follows outrage on campus over allegations of a 2024 gang rape at a fraternity house. The actress Ava Marie Saint has died at the age of 102. The big screen star had leading roles in such classic films as On the Waterfront and North by Northwest. NPR's Colin Dwyer has more.
1: Back in 2014, exactly 60 years after the release of On the Waterfront, Ava Marie Saint told NPR that she had no idea that they were making a classic.
2: Of course not. You just want to do the best you can. Mm-hmm. You take each day at a time. I don't think anyone ever knows.
1: At the age of 30, it was her first feature film, and she won an Oscar for it. She went on to play the femme fatale in Alfred Hitchcock's North by Northwest. And later in her career, in 1990, she won an Emmy for her TV work. Colin Dwyer, NPR News.
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2: Live from NPR News, I'm Giles Snyder. Maine Republican Senator Susan Collins says she is not President Trump's favorite senator. And during a debate Tuesday night against her Democratic opponent, Troy Jackson, Collins criticized the Iran war.
3: It is not well thought out. It has caused adverse circumstances in terms of the cost of global oil.
2: Collins argued that she has maintained her political independence, saying she's voted against Trump more than she did when Democrat Joe Biden was president. But Jackson sought to tie her closely to the Trump administration, saying he will better represent the people of Maine.
4: Senator Collins has had 30 years to show whose side she's on. I don't owe Donald Trump and the billionaires anything. I don't fight for billionaires like she does. I owe Mainers everything, and that's who I'm going to be fighting for when I'm the next U.S. Senator.
2: The debate was the first between the two. They are to engage in three more later this month. The Walt Disney Company argued in court Tuesday that the Trump administration is violating its First Amendment rights. The focus is on eight local ABC TV stations owned by Disney. NPR's David Folkenflik reports the FCC launched early reviews for those stations' licenses.
5: FCC Chief Brendan Carr didn't attend the hearing, but he loomed large over it. President Trump has blasted ABC repeatedly for its content and coverage, and Carr has echoed him. Disney's attorney said the very threat that those licenses could be taken away has chilled ABC's free speech. Its attorney said ABC News carried a Trump White House address in July on its streaming service only because it feared retaliation if it didn't. The U.S. Justice Department's lawyers argued the dispute should be resolved through a bureaucratic appeal process, not the district court. And the government said the review of the station's licenses was needed to get more information about Disney's diversity initiatives. The judge sounded dubious about that claim. David Folkenflik, NPR News.
2: Now to France, where more than 250,000 students took to the streets of major cities Tuesday to continue to press their demands for better conditions at school, NPR's Eleanor Beardsley reports.
6: Paris's Place de la République was packed with high schoolers who sang the Marseillaise and chanted revolutionary slogans. There were also parents and teachers. All say more needs to be spent on education. Even kids from well-off neighborhoods are taking part in the movement out of solidarity for those in the poor suburbs and rural areas where schools are not as tended to. Critics say the government spent too long ignoring the protests and then treated them as a security problem. Protesters say a strong and egalitarian education system is at the heart of France's meritocracy and democracy. France has a huge deficit and the government is looking for places to cut, not spend. There are fears the protests, on top of rising energy prices, could lead to further social disruption. Eleanor Beardsley, NPR News, Paris.
2: This is NPR. Convicted killer Krista Pike has regained consciousness and is speaking, that word from her lawyers, who said in a statement Tuesday that she is still handcuffed and shackled to her hospital bed as she receives treatment following last week's failed execution by the state of Tennessee. They say a court hearing is scheduled for Wednesday on their request to preserve evidence. A former CIA official has pleaded guilty to wire fraud. NPR's Ryan Lucas reports on the arrest of the man at his home, where agents recovered more than $40 million worth of gold bars.
7: The defendant, David Rush, was a senior official in the CIA. He was arrested in May, and FBI agents found nearly 300 gold bars, more than $2 million in cash, as well as luxury watches at his Virginia home. He was initially charged with theft of public money. Now, according to his plea agreement, Rush acknowledges he fabricated highly classified government programs and activities in order to siphon off government funds, including the gold bars, to enrich himself to the tune of some $194 million.

0: Court papers say Rush has pleaded guilty to one count of wire fraud. He faces a maximum sentence of 20 years, plus forfeiture, restitution, and a fine. His sentencing is scheduled for late January. Ryan Lucas, NPR News, Washington.
1: Oscar winner Eva Marie Saint has died. Saint's family announced that she died Tuesday at her home in Los Angeles. She was 102 years old. She won her Academy Award as supporting actress for her first movie, On the Waterfront, and played a spy in Alfred Hitchcock's North by Northwest opposite Cary Grant. This is NPR News.
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0: ustedes que son padres de familia.
1: Buenas tardes, señoras y señoritas. 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Esta es la radio que sacó a toda la estación donde el rock vive y no muere. Vamos a escuchar un par de temas de Queens of the Stone Age. Primero vamos a escuchar First It Giveth. ¡Qué música impresionante, temible y verdaderamente ahora! Van a ver, aquí va, aquí va, aquí va.
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Poison's in the dose. Kisses it you hear in finger quotes. Among the mediocre, California sober, dreaming all the water they can drop.

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Yes, we'll be playing a tune for you called Reggae on Broadway, and this is taken off Lester Sterling's and the Scatterlights, and Lester will be playing along with this, Reggae on Broadway, and then he'll say a few things about it after.

0: Yes, that's Reggae on Broadway by Lester Stirling. And Lester, would you like to just, you know, talk a little about how this song came about?
1: Well, you know, Reggae on Broadway. Broadway was really a popular song. So everybody wanted to hear I play a song like Reggae on Broadway.
0: Okay.
1: So I decided to do this one for, I think it was Bonnie Lee.
0: Okay. Promoter.
1: Yeah, Bonnie Lee and yes. Reggae on Broadway.
0: Okay. I know Bob Marley and his children have taken it up also, singing Reggae on Broadway.
1: Yeah.
0: In the latter years, so. Okay. Yeah, thank you very much. And as we say again, it's a joy and a pleasure to have you here.
1: Thank you.
0: Lester and your wife. Thank you all for coming. And it made the day for us just to be able to record this piece that we have done.
1: Yeah.
0: Yes, sir.

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1: Live from NPR News, I'm Giles Snyder. The Tennessee woman who survived a failed execution is now awake. 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
2: Krista Pike has been hospitalized since Wednesday. That's when Tennessee tried and failed to put her to death for her role in the 1995 killing of Colleen Slimmer. The prison administered two doses of lethal drugs, but she ultimately left in an ambulance. Her attorneys announced Tuesday afternoon she was not only conscious, but speaking. They said she was handcuffed to her bed, even though her arms are covered in burns and blisters. They attribute those injuries to bad IV placement during her attempted execution, and say it's likely the pentobarbital intended to kill her flowed into her flesh instead of into her bloodstream. For NPR News, I'm Catherine Sweeney in Nashville.
1: Pike's lawyers say they will be in court Wednesday. They are asking a judge for a court order to preserve evidence from the failed execution, claiming the state of Tennessee violated Pike's rights by subjecting her to cruel and unusual punishment. An execution date has been set for the gunman who killed 13 people at Fort Hood, Texas in 2009. On social media, Acting Army Secretary Adam Tell said that former Army psychiatrist Major Nidal Hassan will face a firing squad on December 3rd. On Monday, a Pentagon spokesman said President Trump approved the use of a firing squad at the recommendation of Defense Secretary Pete Hegseth. British police made another arrest Tuesday linked to a suspected plot to target an airbase west of London. Police say a 22-year-old British man remains in custody. Six others have been released on bail. On Monday, President Trump acknowledged that a threat linked to Iran led the U.S. to remove its B-1 bombers from the base. NPR's Tom Bowman is following the situation.
3: So after these arrests, a U.S. official said there was additional intelligence information about a credible threat by Iran against the base, which hosted a dozen B-1 bombers, which, of course, had been taking part in airstrikes on Iran. The threat was from drones, so the aircraft have returned to bases in the U.S. And, of course, already Iran has hit U.S. bases all around the Middle East with drones and missiles damaging and destroying dozens of aircraft. You're looking at billions of dollars in damages.
1: President Trump has unveiled a major new investment in U.S. submarine production. Here's NPR's Deepa Shivaram.
4: Trump gave remarks in Sparrows Point, an industrial site in Baltimore. While he was there to talk about a new $3.7 billion private investment in growing U.S. submarine manufacturing, Trump also wove in remarks about Iran and Venezuela and his recent travel ahead of the midterms. The president's trip to Maryland comes as his travel around the country has ramped up for the election, which is in less than a month. He's expected to make trips to other states where Republicans are in close races, including Alaska and Iowa.
1: You're listening to NPR News. To France now, riot police fired tear gas and used water cannons Tuesday as people packed the streets for nationwide rallies over school funding. The government says more than a quarter million marched in cities across the country to press for more education funding. The protests began at a high school in the Paris region last month and have now grown into a nationwide movement. A new study shows commercial kitchen appliances that use gas can expose workers to dangerous levels of air pollution. From member station KQED, Azul Dahlstrom-Ekman reports.
5: The first-of-its-kind study compared air quality and temperature in kitchens that use gas appliances to ones that are all electric. Out of 24 gas-fired kitchens in Pennsylvania, New York, and California, 70% had nitrogen dioxide levels above federal health guidelines. That can cause respiratory illnesses. And 4 registered temperatures above 120 degrees. Yanai Kashtan is with the nonprofit PSE Healthy Energy and is an author of the study.
6: Commercial kitchens with gas-fired appliances have a lot higher levels of pollution and expose workers to more heat than their electric counterparts.
5: The study found the kitchens with all electric appliances had air quality close to normal levels. For NPR News, I'm Azul Dahlstrom-Ekman in San Francisco.
1: Asian stocks are losing ground in Wednesday trading. The retreat follows a record-setting day on Wall Street. The S&P 500 on Tuesday topped its all-time high set in August. The Nasdaq added to the record it set on Monday. 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
9: 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FM Odyssey with Fred Migliori starts at 10 a.m. and Joni O brings us the Stray Cat Lounge at 1, followed by Bill Stewart with Folk, Bluegrass, and more, and Mozart's Attic with Jay Ski from 6 until 9, where Future Echoes wraps up the broadcast day into the midnight hour. 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
1: Here's the truth plainly stated. 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
2: This is Jason Griggs, host of Outside the Lines, every Thursday night from 7 to 10 p.m. This is a show for crate diggers, the cosmically curious, connoisseurs of the unheard, late night dancers, and those who speak the secret language of B-sides. I'm not just expanding your playlist, I'm expanding your entire musical galaxy. That's Outside the Line.

0: security concerns, with a spokesman dismissing the criticism as a media freakout. Trump made the comment at a rally in Nebraska Monday night, drawing a swift rebuke from California's Democratic leaders and some Republicans. Russia's health authorities say no cases of plague have been detected among workers at a Siberian infectious diseases lab where a technician died under mysterious circumstances last week. The case has prompted global concern over an outbreak of the plague or some other pathogen, as NPR's Charles Maines reports.
1: Russia's consumer health watchdog Rospotrebnadzor has already insisted the death of a female lab technician at an anti-plague research facility in Russia's Irkutsk region was due to a form of pneumonia. Now, a subsequent investigation finds no pathogens linked to her work in her body, a claim Rostrebnadzor said extended to other workers the woman had contact with. Separately, Russian authorities formally told the World Health Organization there were no cases of plague in Irkutsk. Under global health rules, Russia is required to respond to WHO requests for information about outbreaks. Russia had previously told the WHO it was investigating whether pneumonic plague had caused the woman's death. Charles Maines, NPR News, Moscow.
0: With the U.S. pushing for more information about the lab worker's death, President Trump told reporters Tuesday that he will soon speak with Russian leader Vladimir Putin. NPR has learned that FBI teams that track foreign spies have been hit with deep cuts around the country. NPR's Ryan Lucas has exclusive reporting.
2: The cuts to FBI counterintelligence squads are so significant that in some of the Bureau's field offices, they only have 50 to 60% of positions filled. And in some field offices, the number of counterintelligence squads has been reduced by half. That's according to five people familiar with the matter who spoke on condition of anonymity out of fear of retribution. One source called the cuts terrifying in light of the growing threats. The staff reductions are a ripple effect of Director Kash Patel's focus on violent crime and immigration enforcement. Agents and analysts are being pulled off of hunting foreign spies and instead put on violent crime or immigration work. In response to questions, the FBI says it maintains a robust counterintelligence effort. Ryan Lucas, NPR News, Washington.
0: And you're listening to NPR News. The candidates for Iowa governor squared off in a debate as they try to replace Republican Governor Kim Reynolds, who is not seeking re-election. The race is competitive in a state that usually votes Republican. Sheila Brummer of Iowa Public Radio reports.
3: The rivals for governor sparred over the economy and education and traded personal attacks. Democrat Rob Sand, the state auditor, says it's time for change.
4: And I'm offering us a return to what Iowa is, people working together even when they disagree.
3: Republican Zach Lane, a businessman, previously worked for the conservative group Americans for Prosperity. President Donald Trump endorsed him, and Lane praised a recent executive order he says will lower diesel prices for farmers.
5: This will save $100 per fill-up when you're talking about hauling grain.
3: Polls show Sand with an edge over Lane. Iowa last elected a Democrat as governor 20 years ago. For NPR News, I'm Sheila Brummer in Sioux City, Iowa.
0: Maine Republican Senator Susan Collins says she is not President Trump's favorite senator. And during a debate Tuesday night against her Democratic opponent, Troy Jackson, Collins sought to distance herself from Trump, saying she has voted against Trump during his presidency more than she did when Democrat Joe Biden was president. Democrats hope to flip Collins' seat as they try to take control of the Senate. Oscar winner Eva Marie Saint has died. Saint's family announced that she died Tuesday at her home in Los Angeles. She was 102 years old. She won her Academy Award as supporting actress for her first movie, On the Waterfront, and played a spy in Alfred Hitchcock's North by Northwest opposite Cary Grant. This is NPR News.
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2: This week, when you get stuck in the psychedelic era, you'll be hearing an artist set from Eric Burden and the Animals. And you'll be hearing an artist set from Donovan. And you'll be hearing an artist set from The Who. Yeah, it's a week of artist sets, but we do have a lot of non-artist set cuts too. Check it out this week when you get stuck in the psychedelic era with The Hermit.
3: Live from NPR News, I'm Giles Snyder. A source tells NPR the reason the U.S. military withdrew its bombers from a base in the U.K. was a threat of an Iranian drone attack. NPR's Quill Lawrence reports on the removal of all 12 B-1 bombers.
4: A U.S. government official not authorized to speak publicly confirmed to NPR that fears of a drone attack on behalf of Iran caused the U.S. to withdraw all the American bombers from Fairford Air Base in England. The base has been used for bombing sorties in the U.S. and Israeli war with Iran. Late last month, British authorities arrested five men traveling in white vans near the airbase in the pre-dawn hours.

0: At the same time, though, Republicans have invested considerable money in some of these places, too, to boost their candidates and attack Democrats, as polls show this combination, potentially, of a supercharged Democratic turnout, independents backing the Democrats, and a meaningful amount of Republicans staying home.
1: President Trump was asked Tuesday about that taxpayer-funded ad campaign headed into the November midterms, a day after saying he would now pay for the ads using money from his super PAC. He did not commit to reimbursing the millions already spent, telling reporters, in his words, will decide whether to repay the funds. Cornell University has named a former Justice Department leader to head an investigation into how the school handles reports of sexual assault. Here's NPR's Jacqueline Diaz reporting.
2: Former acting U.S. Attorney General Sally Yates will lead the internal review into how Cornell responded when the now former student reported being drugged and repeatedly raped at a fraternity on campus. Yates was picked by a newly formed special committee of the Cornell University Board of Trustees. She will also examine the school's policies on how it prevents and responds to sexual harassment, assault, and other misconduct on campus. This all comes after a former student filed a lawsuit against the school last month. The student, who goes by Jane Doe, alleges failings in how Cornell administrators handled her case. Yates's probe is separate from a reopening of the criminal case, which is being led by New York AG Letitia James. Jacqueline Diaz, NPR News.
1: And you're listening to NPR News. Lawyers for convicted killer Krista Pike say they will be in court later today. They're asking a judge for a court order to preserve evidence from Pike's failed execution, claiming the state of Tennessee violated Pike's rights by subjecting her to cruel and unusual punishment. In a statement, Pike's lawyers say she has regained consciousness and is speaking after surviving two doses of a lethal injection drug. Obesity rates in children and adolescents have quadrupled to more than 170 million people since 1990. NPR's Gabrielle Emanuel reports on the World Health Organization's release of its first guidelines on how to treat that age group.
3: For children under the age of 10 who are obese, the WHO is emphasizing dietary changes and physical activity. They are not recommending surgery or weight loss medications like GLP-1 for children. Luz Maria de Regil is with the WHO.
4: There is not enough evidence. The trials are starting. The medications that have been tested are not proven.
3: She says they are also considering the long-term effect and cost of medications, as well as the long-term cost of obesity, which is estimated to be trillions of dollars each year worldwide. Gabriela Emanuel, NPR News.
1: Lionel Messi has played his last international soccer match after helping Argentina win a World Cup and two South American championships during his more than 20 years playing for his country's national team. Messi is stepping away from international soccer. Messi will continue playing for Major League Soccer's Inter Miami. I'm Giles Snyder, and this is NPR News.
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found a doctor to figure me out. Opened up my head and let him walk around. I already knew about all the things that he found, but I guess it's good I got a name for it now. They call it

0: 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FM Odyssey with Fred Migliori starts at 10 a.m. and Joni O brings us the Stray Cat Lounge at 1, followed by Bill Stewart with Folk, Bluegrass, and More, and Mozart's Attic with J-Ski from 6 until 9, where Future Echoes wraps up the broadcast day into the midnight hour. 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
1: Good morning. Fears of a drone attack tied to Iran led the U.S. to suddenly pull its bombers from a British base. After Ukraine showed how drones can be used to surprise Russia, how safe are U.S. planes? It's Morning Edition from NPR News. Cornell asked a former top DOJ official to investigate how it responds to sexual assault and misconduct. I'm Michelle Martin.
2: And I'm E. Martinez. Some students are calling for Cornell's president to resign and for the school to abolish fraternities. And the commissioner in charge of two failed executions in Tennessee oversaw three more when he was the top prison official in Arizona. Review there found prison staff turning to Wikipedia for dosing information. It's Wednesday, October 7th. 25 years ago today, the U.S. and Britain launched the war in Afghanistan. News is next.
3: Live from NPR News in Washington, I'm Dave Mattingly. President Trump got a lot of attention in last night's Senate debate in Maine, less than a month before the November midterm elections. Republican incumbent Susan Collins is facing Democratic challenger Troy Jackson as she seeks a sixth term in the Senate. During the debate in Portland, Collins, a moderate, described herself as not being the president's favorite senator as she criticized the war with Iran.
4: It is not well thought out. It has caused adverse circumstances in terms of the cost of global oil.
3: Prices of oil, gasoline, and diesel have jumped sharply since the U.S. and Israel began attacking Iran more than 7 months ago. Jackson is a former state senator. He says his focus is on what people in Maine want.
5: Senator Collins has had 30 years to show whose side she's on. I don't owe Donald Trump and the billionaires anything. I don't fight for billionaires like she does. I owe Mainers everything, and that's who I'm going to be fighting for when I'm the next U.S. Senator.
3: Jackson was the state Senate's president and majority leader from 2018 to 2024. When President Trump announced his MAGA Inc. super PAC would start paying for ads promoting his administration, it was not clear what that would mean for the ads that had already aired. NPR's Tamara Keith reports that's now coming in.

0: says the big screen star had leading roles in film classics such as On the Waterfront and North by Northwest.
1: Back in 2014, 60 years after the release of On the Waterfront, Eva Marie Saint told NPR that she had no idea that they were making a classic.
2: Of course not. You just want to do the best you can. Mm-hmm. You take each day at a time. I don't think anyone ever knows.
1: At the age of 30, it was her first feature film, and she won an Oscar for it. She went on to play the femme fatale in Alfred Hitchcock's North by Northwest. And later in her career, in 1990, she won an Emmy for her TV work. Colin Dwyer, NPR News.
0: Wall Street futures are mostly lower this morning. Dow futures are off 19 points. This is NPR News from Washington. A new report looks at the effectiveness of parental controls and safety features introduced by OpenAI when it rolled out ChatGPT for teenagers earlier this year. NPR's Ritu Chatterjee says the report finds the chatbot still poses risks to adolescents.
3: Researchers at the online safety advocacy group Common Sense Media tested ChatGPT before and after the launch of ChatGPT for teens. They found that some of the advertised safety measures, like the chatbot's refusal to engage in explicit sexual role play with teens, do work, but other measures don't. For example, in most cases, parents did not receive alerts when teen accounts created by the researchers explicitly discussed self-harm, suicide, or disordered eating. And ChatGPT still interacts with teens like a friend. Tom Siegel is executive director of Common Sense Media's Youth AI Safety Institute and was involved in the research.
4: There are, you know, some improvement in some areas, but we feel it is still creates a huge risk for kids that it is too personable in those interactions.
3: Ritu Chatterjee, NPR News.
0: The French government says nearly 500 people were detained during yesterday's nationwide protests over school funding and the condition of schools in the country. The Interior Ministry says more than 250,000 people took part in the demonstrations nationwide. In Paris, small groups of protesters clashed with riot police who used tear gas against some of them. Those protests began a couple of weeks ago. I'm Dave Mattingly, NPR News, in Washington.
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9: It's Morning Edition from NPR News. Ami Martinez in Los Angeles, California.
10: And I'm Michelle Martin in Washington, D.C. Good morning. We have new information about events connected to the British airbase used by American bombers near where five men were arrested last week in a suspected terror plot.
9: All of the U.S. long-range bombers that were at that base were brought home this weekend because of a threat of a possible attack by Iran.
10: For the latest, we're joined by NPR National Security Correspondent Greg Myrie. Greg, good morning.
11: Hi, Michelle.
10: Do we know what kind of threat Iran was posing?
8: Yeah, a U.S. official who's not authorized to speak publicly told NPR a credible threat linked to Iran was the reason the U.S. decided

0: To abruptly remove a dozen B-1 bombers from this Royal Air Force Base Fairford in the southwest part of the country. This threat potentially involved a drone attack. The U.S. planes were flown out Sunday. They've returned to home bases in the U.S. And these are long-range bombers that were part of a larger contingent of U.S. warplanes that used this British base in recent months to carry out airstrikes in Iran. The other planes had already left.
1: And as we mentioned, this all began last week. Are there any updates on that investigation in Britain?
0: Yeah, one more man was arrested Tuesday. He was the seventh to be picked up since this all began on September 27th. That's when British police arrested five young men traveling in white vans near the airbase in a rural area in the middle of the night. Now, no weapons were found in the vans, and a few days after that, a sixth man was detained, but they've all been released on bail, and no one has been charged at this point. Now, President Trump and Britain's Prime Minister Andy Burnham have both said there's a possible link to Iran, but they haven't provided details. Iran, for its part, has denied any involvement.
1: So it sounds like there's still a lot that we want to know, but have we seen anything similar in the past?
0: You know, Michelle, last year, Ukraine smuggled drones into Russia. It hid them inside small mobile homes on the back of trucks that parked near several Russian air bases with long-range bombers. And then by remote control, Ukraine launched the drones that hit the Russian planes. 20 to 40 of them were damaged or destroyed. This was a significant portion of Russia's long-range bomber fleet. And this attack certainly grabbed the attention of the U.S., which realized U.S. planes could also be vulnerable to a similar surprise attack.
1: So are U.S. military bases at home and abroad now considered more vulnerable than in the past?
0: Absolutely, yes. The war with Iran has driven this home in multiple ways. Iranian drones and missiles have hit U.S. bases throughout the Middle East. Perhaps the most serious attack was on the very large U.S. naval base in Bahrain. And so for the past three decades, the U.S. has built many bases in the region. The idea was to provide some level of protections for U.S. allies there.
1: So is the U.S. rethinking this arrangement?
0: Yeah, absolutely. The drone threat has really flipped the thinking in many ways. The U.S. has a constellation of military bases that all have to be defended, and this is very complicated and expensive. This discussion was already taking place about the possible future arrangement for U.S. bases in the Middle East, and now we're learning that U.S. planes operating in Britain were facing some sort of threat as well. And just a quick reminder, the U.S. has hundreds of military bases outside the U.S. Now all of them have to worry about drone attacks.
1: That is NPR's Greg Myrie. Greg, thank you.
0: Sure thing, Michelle.
1: In France, high school students are back to blocking their schools today. They marched across the country yesterday.
2: The movement started in one high school in a working-class suburb of Paris and quickly spread.
1: We're going to go now to NPR's Eleanor Beardsley, who's been following this story. Good morning, Eleanor.
3: Good morning, Michelle.
1: You know, it sounds like this is more than a student protest movement at this point. So what can you tell us?
3: Well, yeah, it could be. You know, yesterday, hundreds of thousands of young people took to the streets to march in cities across the country, but they were joined by teachers, parents, labor union members. The movement seems to be tapping into a deeper discontent in France over skyrocketing fuel prices, a deeply unpopular president, and a general chipping away at the social support system here over recent years. There's also political angst. France has a presidential election in 6 months, and many fear that far-right candidate Marine Le Pen could become the next president. She's way ahead in the polls. This movement did start at one Paris suburb high school, which is particularly run down, not enough teachers. This seems to be a common problem in schools, especially in less well-off neighborhoods. So the movement quickly spread. But, you know, this movement has hit a nerve because it's also about inequalities in the French education system. The French school is important to the French image of themselves. You know, French people grow up hearing that you can become anything you want, no matter who you are, if you apply yourself in l'école de la République, the school of the Republic. So it's at the heart of France's democracy and vision of itself as a meritocracy and an egalitarian society. School is about equality of chances, but we've seen that schools are not equal. And this is why you see even elite public schools in the center of cities like Paris out there joining the movement and blockading their schools.
1: So we have seen some images of violence during these protests. And just tell us how that's all sort of playing out.
3: That's right. You know, the French were first watching on the news skirmishes between young people and police, and they watched cars and trash cans and even schools burn. And at first, the far right denounced delinquency, but people also saw police aggression. And critics are from the right and left are accusing the government of reacting too late and then treating it like a problem of urban violence instead of addressing the students' demands. Listen to far-left lawmaker Mathilde Panot lecturing the prime minister yesterday in parliament. She says, we do not brutalize children and treat young people like a military adversary. And she told him repression and stun grenades would not stop young people from standing up for their futures.
1: So how is the government going to handle the situation?
3: Oh, this is coming at a horrible time. France has record debt, and today it has higher borrowing costs than Greece and Italy. The government is just finalizing a budget and was going to cut teaching posts, but how can it do that now? It has little wiggle room. The government fears other public sector workers could join the movement, and there could be huge social unrest. So far, this movement seems to be benefiting far-left candidate Jean-Luc Mélenchon. He is running for president next spring for the fourth time, and he is milking this for everything it's worth. Listen to this. So that's a cool campaign video he just put out of him at the Paris march yesterday. He's being hugged by young people and acclaimed. The usually grumpy and scowling candidate was all smiles. Meanwhile, students are waiting for a real response to their demands, and so far the government has put up a site where they can register their complaints and has called for schools to reflect. The prime minister will speak to the nation tonight. We're waiting.
1: That is NPR's Eleanor Beardsley. Eleanor, thank you.
3: You're welcome.
1: From spy chief to alleged traitor, in Germany, a former head of the country's foreign intelligence agency, August Hanning, will be brought before a federal judge today to face charges that include espionage and attempted treason.
2: His arrest comes as German officials debate a bill to give intelligence agencies more powers and also amid warnings of Russia's growing threat to national security.
1: For more, we're joined by Esme Nicholson in Berlin. Esme, good morning.
4: Good morning, Michelle.
1: So prosecutors say Hanning used classified information to make money since leaving office 2 decades ago. Can you just give us more details?
4: Well, yeah. First of all, I think let's be clear about the magnitude of these allegations. August Hanning served as the head of Germany's CIA equivalent, known here as the BND, for 7 years, from 1998 to 2005. Federal prosecutors accuse Hanning of using classified information to brief a foreign intelligence agency in at least one instance. That amounts to attempted treason. And prosecutors also believe that Hanning was in close contact with a member of another foreign intelligence agency to whom he passed sensitive political information. He allegedly shared information for 12 years, all after he left office. And prosecutors believe he did it with the help of his former chief of staff, a man they've named as Manfred D., who was also arrested yesterday. This high-ranking aide actually continued to serve Hanning's 3 successors until he retired earlier this year. And prosecutors say he passed on more than 2,000 classified documents to his former boss in return for payment. Now, we reached out to Hanning's lawyers, but they declined to comment.
1: And what do we know about who may have been benefiting from his alleged services?
4: Well, federal prosecutors have not yet disclosed who his alleged clients were or which foreign intelligence agencies were allegedly involved. And while the German press, including Die Welt and Der Spiegel, is reporting that Russia is not involved, this has not stopped speculation among German lawmakers. The deputy chair of the Bundestag's Intelligence Oversight Committee, Konstantin von Nortz, has demanded a thorough probe. Here he is speaking to public broadcaster ZDF.
5: Natürlich steht die Frage im Raum, ob Informationen nach
4: He says, naturally, questions are being asked as to whether information was leaked to Russia, adding that the suspicion alone is outrageous. And it's worth pointing out here that this alleged very high-profile security breach is not an exception at Germany's Foreign Intelligence Agency. The organization's former head of Russian counterintelligence is currently on trial for allegedly spying for Russia.
1: So how damaging is this to German intelligence?
4: Well, I think to say this is a major blow to Germany's security apparatus is putting it mildly. Prosecutors allege that Hanning's former aide passed on documents that were meant only for internal high-level briefings or for the German Chancellor. So it raises concerns about the credibility of Germany's intelligence agencies, especially among its Western allies, and whether their own agents have been compromised. And the arrests come as the new head of foreign intelligence, Martin Jäger, warns that Russia is waging what he calls a shadow war in Germany, which includes sabotage, cyber attacks and disinformation campaigns. So the fallout from this is not only humiliating, but potentially dangerous.
1: That is Esme Nicholson in Berlin. Esme, thank you.
4: Thank you, Michelle.

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0: I'm Michelle Martin.
8: And I'm Leila Fadel. Podcaster Jennifer Welch got her start on Bravo's Sweet Home Oklahoma.
9: Some people just kind of shy away from the spotlight. I don't know what that feels like, but I respect it.
8: The show got canceled, but the interior designer had a following online and was a self-professed news junkie.
10: I was raised in Oklahoma City, and I have very progressive parents that are atheists. And that was kind of a unicorn existence in the Bible Belt. So even though I was an interior designer, when I would get home from work, I didn't do any design work. I was knee deep in politics all of the time, because if you are progressive and you aren't religious and you live around a bunch of conservative religious people, your viewpoint of how dangerous their ideas are in your face all of the time.
8: So Welch launched the I've Had It podcast with her best friend Angie Sullivan, known to fans as Pumps.
10: All right, Pumps, what have you had it with?
11: Okay, what I've had it with.
8: The Political Pop Culture Pod has millions of followers across platforms, and they've given voice to progressive women in parts of the country that feel like they're not seen, places like Oklahoma. The audience is drawn to the two women's Say Anything style and willingness to go after the political elite. Jennifer Welch is now an author. She's out with a new book, Not Today, Fascists. And I started by asking her about the not-so-subtle title that might cause some people to bristle. She says that's the point.
10: I'm talking about Donald Trump and all of the obsequious men who put loyalty to this fragile, incompetent man. And it's also kind of an ode to my childhood a bit, because I heard with all of my religious friends this phrase, "not today, Satan," all the time growing up. Mm. And so when I was writing the book for a while before we came up with the title, and it came to me, and I was like, I want to be aggressive. I want to call them fascists. I want to call this exactly what it is and call them out specifically by name.
8: Now, there are a lot of people who will see that word and say, you're absolutely right. There are people who studied fascism who've left the country to saying this is the time that the United States is sliding in that direction. Mm-hmm. But there are a lot of people who will be turned off by the title, by the tone, see it as you labeling and disparaging the policies of Republicans writ large. What would you say to those people who say, well, why are you using this word? And does it invite division?
10: This book is not written to placate or capitulate to fragile, egoed Republicans. It is to call them out directly in a provocative way. And there's no question this is fascism. I do no favors by placating to the fragile egos of people who don't like to be called what they are.
8: Could you describe your own political evolution to the left and why you got so angry and are so angry with the mainstream of your own party?
10: Yeah, so it's interesting because in Oklahoma, I was up against the red backdrop. I thought, as liberal as could possibly be. But defeat does something to people. When you lose two political races to Donald Trump, that calls for a lot of introspection. What are the Democrats doing wrong? Why is our brand of politics not appealing to people? Why are people falling prey to this demagogue? And so I really started deep diving and getting off of corporate news and consuming articles and podcasts from people that I very much respect. And I started evolving. And I think that's what we all want to do.
8: I think you've talked about this in the past, where a lot of political commentators and people who weigh in on politics are on the coasts, and there are very few people like you.
10: Yeah, so my politics were informed first and foremost by my mother. She was an unapologetic, very closeted atheist.
8: Closeted atheist?
10: Very closeted. It would have been easier to tell somebody you were gay in the 80s in the Bible Belt than you were an atheist.
8: I'm curious if you think some of the things you say about Christianity might turn people off. I've spoken to a lot of very Christian scholars who warn of Christian nationalism and the chipping away of that wall between church and state. They're just as concerned as any secular person or non-Christian person. But also, historically, churches have been places where social justice movements are born, where the civil rights movement thrived. Mm-hmm. So I'm curious how you sort of think about that.
10: I would say to that, I come from a place where the form of Christianity that is in the Bible Belt is not the churches that I live in New York. I live in New York City, and mm-hmm. I walk past these churches now, and I see a pride flag, I see a Black Lives Matter flag, and I see a banner that says, "Refugees welcome here." Mm. And I think, God, if I would have grown up around churches like that, I wouldn't be such a biddy about all of this. I wouldn't be so cynical. It's so beautiful and so welcoming. And I think that for anything to really promote change, people that are within the Christian movement should be calling it out far louder and beating the drum far bigger than the atheist, former designer, podcaster, Jennifer Welch.
8: You talked about having a moral division, not a political division, with Trump supporters. And that's why you can't build that bridge. Mm-hmm. And I just wonder, I mean, this is a country that whatever happens, we all have to live in. So if there is such a moral division, mm-hmm. how do you build for a future where everybody's here?
10: Well, that's a very easy question for me to answer. Mm-hmm. So the bridge that I can offer for them are the policies that I've always fought for. And unlike MAGA, my desire is for even the people that I detest, that I loathe with every fiber in me right now, I want them to have equality. I want them to have higher wages. I want them to be able to afford a home. I want them to have paid sick leave. Lunch, I'm out. Partying with you, I'm out.
8: Jennifer Welch, her book is called Not Today, Fascist. Thank you so much for speaking with me.
10: Thank you, Layla.
8: President Trump has repeatedly rejected the accusation that he's a fascist, going so far as to say in 2024 that he was, quote, the opposite of a Nazi.

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1: These days, Americans disagree on a lot of things, but in healthcare, there's actually a lot of common ground. 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
3: Local weather conditions from WFIT, Melbourne. Mostly cloudy skies with an expected high near 84 degrees. Possible west-southwest winds ranging from 5 to 10 miles an hour and an 80% chance of showers and thunderstorms after 2 p.m. Tonight, expect cloudy skies with a low of 73.
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3: Here's a local and state news update from Florida Today and WFIT. I'm Evan Nemchek. Gas and diesel prices eased in Florida over the past week, but remain the highest they've ever been for this time of year. Affected by pressure on existing stockpiles and conflicts involving Iran, Russia, and Ukraine, AAA put a gallon of gas in Florida at just over $4 on Monday, with diesel prices under $6 for the first time in 3 weeks. Gas prices in Florida were $4.06 a gallon Monday, 28 cents less than a week earlier, but still more than a dollar higher than 1 year ago. The cheapest gas in the state was being sold in the Panhandle, while drivers in the Florida Keys were paying the most to fill up their tanks. AAA spokesman Mark Jenkins expects the price fluctuations to continue.
6: The challenging thing is we just don't know how much longer this conflict is going to go on. And so that just creates a very volatile situation in the fuel market. And we just don't know what to expect with gas prices on a week-to-week basis.
3: Nationally, gas averaged $4.37 a gallon on Monday, with diesel at $6.32. The upcoming election will be the final decision for several races, including Florida governor, U.S. Senate, and several U.S. House races and municipal races. WFIT's Terry Wright has the details.
7: Brevard County voters who want to vote by mail this year need to submit a new request. 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You can return your ballot by mail using the prepaid envelope or drop it off at a secure ballot intake station at any of the 4 Supervisor of Elections offices. Remember, you must sign your ballot. You can also track it online at votebrevard.gov. Early voting runs October 19th through the 31st. Election day is November 3rd.
3: Governor Ron DeSantis is pushing back against talk that Florida's property tax ballot initiative could increase tax bills for renters. WFSU's Tristan Wood has more.
8: At a press conference Monday, DeSantis said concerns about Amendment 3 increasing prices for renters are nonsense.
9: But it's going to be bad for renters because the renters are going to pay high. And I don't know. Certainly there's nothing in the amendment that says that. But I think what they're trying to say is that local governments are going to act in ways to do it. I don't know. You should ask your local folks. Are you going to hurt renters?
8: A study commissioned by the Florida Housing Coalition and other housing groups say the amendment could increase the taxes on the average Florida rental by over $400 by 2028. And over $550 by 2031. That's because it passing would reduce non-school property tax revenue collection statewide by a fourth, meaning local governments will have to do a combination of reduce spending, raise property tax rates, or raise other taxes and fees. Those rates would be determined at the local level, and felt the most by those not benefiting from the increase of the homestead property exemption. More than 60% of Florida voters will need to support the amendment during November's general election for it to pass. For WFSU News, I'm Tristan Wood.
3: 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I'm Evan Nemchek.
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11: This is Morning Edition from NPR News. I'm Michelle Martin in Washington, D.C.
12: And I'm A. Martinez in Los Angeles, California. Cornell University has named an independent investigator to examine how the school handled allegations of a rape. The university is being criticized for not doing enough to punish the men who were accused 2 years ago. NPR's Jacqueline Diaz joins us now with more. Jacqueline, tell us about this investigator.
13: Yeah, good morning. So the investigator named was a woman named Sally Yates. She was a federal prosecutor for decades and served as deputy attorney general under President Obama. Maybe you remember her name. She served as acting attorney general in Trump's first administration, but it was just for 10 days. Then she was fired. She refused to defend what was called then the Muslim ban. That was an executive order to bar citizens of seven Muslim-majority countries from entering the U.S. Yates has been in private practice ever since, but she's done this kind of investigation before. Back in 2021, she looked into the National Women's Soccer League. She published a report that exposed abuse, sexual misconduct, and coercion by coaches. And it highlighted serious inaction by officials.
12: All right, now the rape allegations at Cornell were made by a student in 2024. So why is the university just now appointing an outside investigator?
13: Yeah, so I think it's really safe to say that the lawsuit filed by the student, who is known as Jane Doe, is the reason that this is all happening right now. She filed her lawsuit last month alleging that seven Cornell students drugged and gang-raped her at a fraternity. No criminal charges were ever filed against any of the men, and those named in the lawsuit have denied any wrongdoing. Cornell says its university police thoroughly examined the case, and the school held its own investigation, which resulted in suspensions with two students expelled. The university says it wants Yates to examine the school's policy on how it prevents and responds to sexual harassment, assault and misconduct on campus.
12: But how does this fit into the other investigation in Jane Doe's case right now?
13: Yeah, so Yates' investigation will be separate, and it could lead to policy changes and maybe even some firings. But yeah, the other investigation is the one being led by New York Attorney General Letitia James. And depending on what her office finds, there could be criminal charges in that investigation. James was appointed by New York's governor to look into the rape case last week. Her office said that her staff has met with Jane Doe's attorney and the local prosecutor so far. It's unclear how long that investigation will take.
12: Jacqueline, on Monday night, I mean, I saw there was a huge protest, a student protest at Cornell. I mean, how are students reacting to these investigations?
13: Yeah, so it was a really large turnout. Many were really angry. Some students have called for the university's president to resign. There's also been a call to abolish fraternities. But students are really cynical about the school's response, and they're letting the administration know how they feel. Later today, students are planning a seven-hour sit-in. It's called. It's part of a campus-wide so-called zero-day action. Students say they won't attend classes and that they want to disrupt business as usual. Organizers said the goal is to call the school officials' attention to the problem of sexual violence on campus.
12: That's NPR's Jacqueline Diaz. Jacqueline, thanks.
13: Thank you.
11: The woman who survived two lethal injections last week, Krista Pike, is conscious and speaking at a hospital. Frank Strata was the commissioner of the Tennessee Department of Corrections who oversaw the failed execution attempt on Pike, who had been convicted of murder in 1996. Strata resigned over the weekend before taking that job. He was the top prison official in Arizona, and during his time there, three executions by lethal injection also failed. NPR's Kiara Eisner has been looking into this pattern, and she's with us now. Good morning, Kiara.
14: Good morning, Michelle.
11: So those failed executions in Arizona, how similar were they to what happened in Tennessee?
15: Very similar. So all three of those 2022 botched executions in Arizona used pentobarbital. That's the same drug that was used to try to execute Krista Pike and Tony Carruthers. The attempt to execute Carruthers in Tennessee was also botched earlier this year. And in all of those executions, staff struggled to insert the IVs into the prisoners' veins and their arteries. That left several of these people bloody and in pain. So that's at least five executions Strata oversaw that were botched in both states in similar ways.
11: And what about the protocols in both states? How similar were they?
15: Parts of the protocols for both states are written down, and you can see that some of the sections are word for word identical. Another similarity is what is not written down in those protocols. Here's attorney Kit Thomas. She's representing Tennessee prisoners in an ongoing lawsuit against Strata and another prison official about what was omitted.
16: We have no idea where the department is obtaining these drugs from. I mean, there are so many questions about the quality, potency, quality assurance testing of these drugs that we have repeatedly asked the department for answers to, and they've repeatedly refused to answer.
15: In his resignation letter, Strata defended his department's handling of Pike's attempted execution. He said it was handled in line with, quote, established protocol.
11: Okay, but the lawyer you just quoted, Kit Thomas, is complaining about a culture of secrecy under Strata in Tennessee. Was there a similar situation in Arizona?
15: There was. After those three botched executions, Governor Katie Hobbs ordered an independent investigation by retired federal judge David Duncan. And for nearly 2 years, Duncan looked through 28 boxes worth of execution records. He interviewed around 50 people, including staff on the Arizona execution team and outside medical experts. That man, Duncan, was fired at the end of his investigation, which says something about the secrecy in and of itself. Hobbs said he went beyond his assigned role, but Duncan says Hobbs didn't like what he discovered, including about the state's lack of transparency around executions. He told me that staff weren't able to discuss best practices with almost anyone.
17: Nobody is watching. They are in these cones of secrecy that allow them to repeat mistakes. You see it in the records when department employees are told to check Wikipedia to see what the appropriate dosages should be.
11: Okay, wait a minute. He's saying prison staff are checking Wikipedia to determine what dose to use to execute people?
15: Yep, that's what he said the records he reviewed showed. And that's an indication of what he discovered were the other main problems with lethal injection. Those were prisons can't obtain high-quality drugs, all major pharmaceutical companies refuse to provide drugs for executions, and they can't get highly trained people to administer them. A key example of that is what Duncan found in his investigation about how execution drugs were stored.
17: At the Florence prison, in a locked closet, was a refrigerator with a single jar in it that was unmarked. And they pointed that out and said, that's our pentobarbital.
15: Pentobarbital is a controlled substance. There are federal rules regarding how it should be labeled. An unmarked mason jar doesn't fit any of them. And without labeling, mistakes can easily happen, like administering the wrong drug in an execution, which did happen in Oklahoma in 2015.
11: That is NPR's Kiara Eisner. Kiara, thank you. And this is NPR News.
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12: Good morning, I'm A. Martinez. Early Monday morning, an elite unit ventured into foreign terrain. Around 24 of America's finest and cutest, it was the Bitty Kitty Brigade. The rescue organization went on a field trip to an aquarium at the Mall of America. Kittens such as Lottie Dottie and Bendy Wendy got the chance to socialize. The aquarium also hosts rescue puppies, just not on the same day. I mean, gotta keep the peace between potential pets, especially in front of the fish. It's Morning Edition.
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11: This is Morning Edition from NPR News. I'm Michelle Martin.
12: And I'm A. Martinez. Every couple of years, we learn about how students are being treated across every public school in the country. Now, it comes from a U.S. Department of Education survey called the Civil Rights Data Collection. NPR's Janaki Mehta has been in touch with experts who have started wrapping their heads around the latest data about the 2023-24 school year. So, Janaki, last time we had you on, the department finally published its data, but it was a little tricky for people like you and me to understand because of how it was released. Hundreds of thousands of data points in dozens of spreadsheets. What do we know now?
19: Yeah, so the department has put out a more digestible version, and I've been talking to experts who've been crunching the numbers, and I'm just going to tick through some of what they found. More kids are enrolled in preschool than they were in 2021-22 school year, but K-12 enrollment declined slightly. The population of students with disabilities is growing. Black students are more likely than other students to be suspended, and teachers are far less diverse than the students they teach. Now, those are some of the findings, and I'll note one unusual thing about this report. The Trump administration actually hid data that was collected under the Biden administration about non-binary students. And their reasoning, they cited an executive order that says that the federal government would only recognize two sexes, male and female.
12: All right, so let's talk about data that was actually in the report. Let's start with teachers. Teacher diversity, let's start there.
19: Yeah, so that's actually one of the new things the report tells us, because data about teachers' race, ethnicity, and sex has not been collected by the CRDC since the 1970s. And A, to answer your question, research tells us more diverse teachers mean better outcomes for all students. But white teachers make up 75% of the workforce, while only 44% of public school students are white, and 9% of the teacher workforce is Black, while nearly 15% of American students are Black. There's also a huge gap in Latino teachers and students, nearly 11% for teachers and 30% for students.
12: Okay, you mentioned Black students facing suspensions at higher rates than other students. Is that part of a continued pattern?
19: Yeah, Black students and kids with disabilities are some of the most likely to face suspensions, and that has been a pattern for a long time. But in the 2023-24 school year, it got worse. I talked to Dan Lowson of the National Center for Youth Law. He studies school discipline, and he likes to think about suspensions in the number of school days lost. About a decade ago, he says students missed 11 million days of school in a year because of suspensions, and now that's risen to 14 million days. And Black students lost over four times as many days of school than their white peers, and students with disabilities made up nearly a third of students who were suspended out of school. And Lowson works with districts across the country and says he's found that most kids get kicked out of school for what he calls minor offenses.
20: It could be repeated tardiness, dress code violations. It could be disruption or defiance. But disruption could be just getting out of your seat too many times.
19: And he says these kinds of minor offenses might be better handled with support that helps change student behavior instead of suspending kids.
12: Now, one more thing you mentioned earlier, a K through 12 enrollment being down, but more kids are in preschool. So connect the dots there for us.
19: Yeah, preschool enrollment isn't quite as high as before the pandemic, but it did go up 12% from 2021 to 22. And that increase may have to do with some states investing in universal preschool programs the past few years. States like Colorado or California, where you and I are.
12: All right, that's NPR education correspondent Janaki Mehta. Thanks a lot.
19: Thank you.
12: This is NPR News.
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0: This is Morning Edition from NPR News. I'm Amy Martinez.
1: And I'm Michelle Martin. Good morning. The race for Nevada's 2nd congressional district shouldn't be competitive based on history and math. The district in northern Nevada was drawn in 1981 to be safely Republican. It's been represented by Republicans ever since. But something unusual is happening this year. NPR senior political correspondent Tamara Keith reports.
2: Republican David Flippo was running for Congress in Las Vegas earlier this year when Northern Nevada's longtime Congressman Mark Amaday announced he would be retiring. So Flippo swapped districts to run for the open seat, some 7 hours to the north by car from where he had been running.
3: As I was talking with the people that have endorsed me, such as Turning Point and other organizations that are on the conservative side, the belief was, hey, this being a conservative district, we should get somebody who is more conservative in this seat.
2: Flippo handily won the Republican primary with President Trump's endorsement. But now a brutal national political environment for Republicans, combined with Flippo's carpetbagger status and questions about how he's described his military service, are turning what should have been a safe seat into a real battle. The Washington Post was first to report that Flippo's campaign repeatedly mischaracterized his military service in fundraising appeals and a video from an earlier congressional run.
4: David Flippo is a combat veteran, a recipient of the Bronze Star that he received for valor.
2: But Flippo didn't receive a Bronze Star with the V for valor, which requires bravery in battle. It's a big distinction that most veterans notice. Flippo blamed a young staffer for mixing up the word valor from an award his whole unit received. In an interview with NPR, he said he accepted responsibility.
3: Look, part of leadership is taking ownership. It was just an honest oversight, right?
2: But Flippo defended wearing that V on a ball cap next to his Bronze Star medal. In fact, a photo prominently displayed on his campaign website showed him wearing two bronze V pins. Why the second V? I asked him.
3: You know, if you've lived with grandkids and, you know, you kind of know when you ask them to put those things on your hat. And actually, I have, so answer me this. So I do have another hat that's just like it, and that does not have any V devices on it. So, I was like, where'd that other V device go? So
2: the campaign removed the photo shortly after our interview. His 24-year Air Force career is a key part of Flippo's pitch to voters. He supports the war with Iran and, like President Trump, sees the elevated prices Americans are experiencing as short-term pain, worth it if Iran is prevented from getting a nuclear weapon.
3: I feel very confident that once this is taken care of, that we'll see gas prices go right back down.
2: Flippo's Democratic opponent, Teresa Benitez Thompson, is a lifelong Northern Nevada resident, a former Miss Nevada, and former State Assembly Majority Leader. At a campaign meet and greet in South Reno, she spent a lot of her time talking with voters about affordability, an issue she's living in real time as a mother of four.
5: When I talk about the fact that I'm in the middle of this with everyone, I really mean it. Like, no one has to give me talking points on the cost of groceries. I know exactly what a full grocery cart looks like. I know exactly what prices have been doing in the past year.
2: Earlier this week, the Democratic Congressional Campaign Committee added Benitez Thompson to its competitive Red to Blue program, meaning she'll get extra support from the party committee, which sees this as a winnable race. A spokesman for the National Republican Congressional Committee said Democrats are delusional if they think this race is competitive. But Republican Congressman Mark Amaday, who has represented this district for 15 years, disagrees. He's heard from a lot of Republicans who are reluctant to vote for Flippo.
6: And you say, well, you're not going to endorse him. It's like, I'm not hugging this. I'm just not doing it. That's not my last move walking out the door.
2: According to data from Ad Impact, Republican super PACs have put more than $1 million into ads supporting Flippo in recent weeks. In a district President Trump won by 14 points just 2 years ago. And this is far from the only traditionally red seat where this is happening. Tamara Keith, NPR News, Reno.
0: The actress Eva Marie Saint has died. She was 102 years old. Saint won an Oscar for the 1954 classic On the Waterfront. She later starred in Alfred Hitchcock's North by Northwest. Jackie Lydon has this remembrance.
7: Eva Marie Saint was a blonde with a delicate porcelain beauty who played characters who faced some gritty dilemmas. She attended the Actors Studio in New York, performed on Broadway, and did lots of live television in the late 1940s. But she was almost 30 before she'd done a film when director Elia Kazan suggested that she screen test with a guy called Marlon Brando. In one scene, she's supposed to keep Brando out of her house, as she told the NPR program Fresh Air.
8: Well, I don't know what happened. He came in the living room. We were dancing. We were laughing. I was crying. He was taking my skirt and whipping it around. And the sparks flew. And Kazan saw that. And suddenly I was on the waterfront.
7: In On the Waterfront, she plays Edie, the Catholic schoolgirl who finds herself in the middle of union corruption in Hoboken. When her longshoreman brother is murdered, Edie wants justice.
9: Father, who'd want to kill Joey? Who'd want to kill Joey?
10: Edie, time and faith. Remember, time and faith are great in your seat.
9: Father, my brother is dead, and you talk about time and faith. My brother was the best kid in the neighborhood, and everybody said so. I want to know who killed my brother.
7: 5 years later, after playing the chaste heroine, she was the femme fatale in Hitchcock's North by Northwest. Here she is, on a train, coming on to Cary Grant.
11: Oh, don't worry. I won't say a word.
12: How come?
11: I told you. It's a nice face.
12: Is that the only reason?
11: It's going to be a long night.
12: True.
11: And I don't particularly like the book I've started.
12: Ah.
11: You know what I mean?
7: But Saint was no femme fatale off the screen. Married since 1951 to director Jeffrey Hayden, she limited her roles to devote more time to her children. In the 70s, Saint went back to TV. She won an Emmy in the 90s. The Eva Marie Saint, who will be remembered, was the classy blonde who could look beautiful, even dangling on the face of Mount Rushmore. For NPR News, I'm Jackie Lydon.
0: This is Morning Edition from NPR News. I'm E. Martinez.
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13: Local weather conditions from WFIT, Melbourne. Mostly cloudy skies with an expected high near 84 degrees. Possible west-southwest winds ranging from 5 to 10 miles an hour and an 80% chance of showers and thunderstorms after 2 p.m. Tonight, expect cloudy skies with a low of 73.
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0: Good morning. A protest at a rundown French high school has turned into a national movement. Hundreds of thousands of students, teachers, parents, and union members are demanding better conditions. It's Morning Edition from NPR News. Is Germany's former spy chief a traitor? I'm E. Martinez.
1: And I'm Michelle Martin. Prosecutors say Germany's equivalent to the head of the CIA gave classified and sensitive information to foreign intelligence agencies for more than a decade after he left the job. It is Wednesday, October 7th, the third anniversary of the Hamas attack on Israel. According to NPR's reporting, Prime Minister Benjamin Netanyahu was warned in the days and months before. What do voters think about keeping him in power? And in Gaza, Israeli airstrikes continue and nothing has been rebuilt. News is next.
15: Live from NPR News in Washington, I'm Korva Coleman. NPR has learned that the U.S. brought home all its long-range bomber planes from a base in the U.K. last week. That was because of a credible threat linked to Iran. NPR's Greg Myrie says it's according to a U.S. official not authorized to speak publicly.
16: This threat potentially involved a drone attack. The U.S. planes were flown out Sunday. They've returned to home bases in the U.S. And these are long-range bombers that were part of a larger contingent of U.S. warplanes that used this British base in recent months to carry out airstrikes in Iran.
15: NPR's Greg Myrie reporting. The potential threat came to light after the U.K. arrested five men in vans last week near the U.K. airbase. Two more men were arrested a few days later. Most of them have been released on bail. No one has been charged. The Trump administration is urging Russia to be more transparent about the death of a lab worker in Siberia last week. The case is suspected to be pneumonic plague. NPR's Michelle Kellerman reports the State Department says it's been in touch with Russia's foreign ministry since the news first emerged last Friday.
17: Secretary of State Marco Rubio sounded frustrated with the lack of information, but he wouldn't speculate when asked whether this could have been a leak of a strain of the plague that was altered by Russia.
18: I think it's incumbent upon Russia to obviously share more information with the world. That's what they should do. That's what we hope they will do. And the more we can learn about what happened, then the better all of us can be in a position of responding.
17: So far, it is State Department health experts who have been reaching out to Russia for information, though arms control experts have expressed concern that Russia maintains an offensive biological warfare program. Michelle Kellerman, NPR News, the State Department.
15: The Tennessee woman who survived a failed execution last week is now awake. Her attorneys are expected in court today for a hearing. From member station WPLN, Catherine Sweeney has more.
19: Krista Pike has been hospitalized since Wednesday. That's when Tennessee tried and failed to put her to death for her role in the 1995 killing of Colleen Slimmer. The

0: From Washington. The two main candidates running for governor of Michigan faced off in a debate last night. The event was carried by News Nation. From Michigan Public Radio, Colin Jackson reports Republican John James and Democrat Jocelyn Benson traded criticism over President Trump.
1: From the beginning to the end of the debate, Michigan Democratic nominee for governor Jocelyn Benson tried to tie her Republican opponent to unpopular Trump administration policies.
2: If you like gas pushing $5 a gallon or mortgage rates over 7% or tariffs taxing just about everything we pay for, then John James is your guy.
1: But James often said he disagreed with Trump, especially on issues like the war in Iran and the trade war with Canada.
3: I've actually called out the administration, specifically talking with the trade ambassador and saying that we must get back to the table, stop acting like children, and negotiate a reciprocal, fair, and mutually beneficial arrangement.
1: Absentee voting in the race has already begun. For NPR News, I'm Colin Jackson in Grand Rapids, Michigan.
0: The National Hurricane Center says tropical storm Isaias has formed in the Gulf of Mexico. It's nearly 600 miles south of the mouth of the Mississippi River, and its top sustained winds are at 40 miles per hour. Tropical storm Isaias is expected to pick up strength rapidly. Forecasters are warning it could be a significant hurricane when it reaches the U.S. coast in a few days. Oscar-winning actress Eva Marie Saint has died at the age of 102. She played memorable roles in films such as On the Waterfront, for which she won an Oscar. I'm Corva Coleman, NPR News in Washington.
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9: It's Morning Edition from NPR News. Ami Martinez in Los Angeles, California.
10: And I'm Michelle Martin in Washington, D.C. Good morning. In France, high school students are back to blocking their schools today. They marched across the country yesterday.
9: The movement started in one high school in a working-class suburb of Paris and quickly spread.
10: We're going to go now to NPR's Eleanor Beardsley, who's been following this story. Good morning, Eleanor.
11: Good morning, Michelle.
10: It sounds like this is more than a student protest movement at this point. So what can you tell us?
11: Well, yeah, it could be. You know, yesterday, hundreds of thousands of young people took to the streets to march in cities across the country, but they were joined by teachers, parents, labor union members. The movement seems to be tapping into a deeper discontent in France over skyrocketing fuel prices, a deeply unpopular president, and a general chipping away at the social support system here over recent years. There's also political angst. France has a presidential election in 6 months, and many fear that far-right candidate Marine Le Pen could become the next president. She's way ahead in in the polls. This movement did start at one Paris suburb high school, which is particularly run down, not enough teachers. This seems to be a common problem in schools, especially in less well-off neighborhoods. So the movement quickly spread. But, you know, this movement has hit a nerve because it's also about inequalities in the French education system. The French school is important to the French image of themselves. You know, French people grow up hearing that you can become anything you want, no matter who you are, if you apply.

0: apply yourself in l'école de la République, the school of the Republic. So it's at the heart of France's democracy and vision of itself as a meritocracy and an egalitarian society. School is about equality of chances, but we've seen that schools are not equal. And this is why you see even elite public schools in the center of cities like Paris out there joining the movement and blockading their schools.
1: So we have seen some images of violence during these protests. And just tell us how that's all sort of playing out.
0: That's right. You know, the French were first watching on the news skirmishes between young people and police, and they watched cars and trash cans and even schools burn. And at first, the far right denounced delinquency, but people also saw police aggression. And critics are, from the right and left, are accusing the government of reacting too late and then treating it like a problem of urban violence instead of addressing the students' demands. Listen to far-left lawmaker Mathilde Panot lecturing the prime minister yesterday in parliament.
2: On ne brutalise pas les enfants. On ne dresse pas la jeunesse comme un adversaire militaire.
0: She says, we do not brutalize children and treat young people like a military adversary. And she told him repression and stun grenades would not stop young people from standing up for their futures.
1: So how is the government going to handle the situation?
0: This is coming at a horrible time. France has record debt, and today it has higher borrowing costs than Greece and Italy. The government is just finalizing a budget and was going to cut teaching posts, but how can it do that now? It has little wiggle room. The government fears other public sector workers could join the movement and there could be huge social unrest. So far, this movement seems to be benefiting far-left candidate Jean-Luc Mélenchon. He is running for president next spring for the fourth time, and he is milking this for everything it's worth. Listen to this. So that's a campaign video he just put out of him at the Paris March yesterday. He's being hugged by young people and acclaimed. The usually grumpy and scowling candidate was all smiles. Meanwhile, students are waiting for a response to their demands. And so far, the government has just put up a platform for them to write their complaints. And it also called for schools to be adjourned Friday so that each establishment can organize a time of, quote, internal democracy and reflection. And the prime minister is going to speak to the nation tonight. Everyone will be waiting.
1: That is NPR's Eleanor Beardsley. Eleanor, thank you.
0: You're welcome.
3: Cole Stangler has been watching all this unfold from Marseille, where he works as a teacher and a writer at the American College of the Mediterranean. Cole, these protests have been centered around public high schools, and you're at a private college. But what are your students telling you about how they're viewing these protests?
4: Yeah, you know, I was out in Aix-en-Provence, which is just north of Marseille, which is a university town. And what was interesting at the protests yesterday, so on Tuesday, was you had a lot of high school students. You also had a lot of university students. So yes, not many private university students, but a lot of public university students. And they were echoing a lot of the critiques that the high school students have been raising. So we heard about it just now in that report. But one of the big issues has been these dilapidated buildings. Again, the movement started in a working class suburb of Paris where conditions were especially bad. But even talking to people yesterday at the protests, you know, I had students talking about how they had to install nets around their buildings to prevent debris from falling from the roof.
3: Wow.
4: I had students, one student had printed out her high school schedule showing that she was in class from 8 a.m. to 6 p.m., which is legally permissible in France. This has been another critique students have been making. In addition to the buildings, they say, you know, the days of being in class are too long. And when you combine that with also the lack of AC, you know, we're in the south of France,
3: yeah,
4: the heat
3: yeah.
4: can be quite intense. People don't feel like they're getting, you know, the education in good conditions. And another issue that came up talking to students, again, both university students and high school students, was the staff shortages. This has been a major issue raised by the movement. And according to the union representing teachers in France, one of the unions, they say 3/4 of French middle schools and high schools have staff shortages. And it's because of the conditions, these dilapidated conditions. It's also in part connected to the salaries. It might be shocking for American listeners to hear the average salaries in French public education. The starting salary is around 2,000 euros a month. And the current salaries are below the average in the EU. They're below the average in the OECD. And so you have a situation where I think a lot of potential teachers aren't taking these posts because the conditions are rough, the salaries are quite low. So all these issues were bubbling up. And a final one I'll mention just briefly, talking to university students, One of the other critiques of the movement has been over this very particular, basically, admissions platform for high school students to get into universities, which is called Parcoursup, which is somewhat, they say it lacks transparency. And so you had students saying, well, you know, I had great grades in high school, I applied through the system, and yet I couldn't get into the nice prestigious schools in Paris, and I don't have an explanation why. And you have a lot of students that have shared frustrations over this admissions platform. So all these issues have been bubbling up. And again, the big question is the government going to make significant concessions on any of them?
5: You mentioned teacher salaries about 2,000 euros a month, about $2,200 a month. That would be the American equivalent there in U.S. currency. You know, so all of the things that we're hearing when it comes to what students are upset about, rundown buildings, understaffing, overcrowded classrooms, underinvestment, those are all things that you can almost say about a lot of public high schools in the United States, a lot of school districts. I'm in one in Los Angeles here. LA Unified is also going through some financial issues. I mean, what do you think would be stopping anybody in America from seeing what's going on in France and saying, you know what, why don't we protest here?
4: Yeah, I mean, that's a great question. I think if we look at some of the differences, you know, France does, I don't want to overemphasize it, but France does have a more ingrained culture of protest, right? There are real material issues here that are driving the movement forward, but they're also taking place in a country where high school students, university students know that there are traditions of protest that have been able to win real concessions from various governments that have been in power going back decades. That's a major, major difference here. And there's that kind of ingrained culture of protest. There's also the presence of labor unions that are more prominent in France. You know, France has the same union density as the United States, around, you know, lower than about 1 in 10 people and workers in France and the United States belong to unions. The difference in France is that unions have this right to negotiate on behalf of the entire workforce. So any workplace you are in France, you have union representatives. And that's the case at these high schools and universities. Doesn't mean that the unions are all behind the movements, but it means that you know, they're there. And that kind of culture is really significant. So some of these, you know, you have to tell yourself when you see these students.
5: Cole. We're gonna have to leave it right there. Cole Stengler is a teacher and writer based in Marseille, France. Cole, thanks a lot.
4: Thank you.
1: The man convicted of the mass shooting at Fort Hood in 2009 will be executed by a firing squad. The U.S. military has not used a firing squad for an execution since World War II. Now the Pentagon says this one is planned for December 3rd at Fort Hood. NPR's Rachel Treisman reports.
6: Nidal Hassan was working as an Army psychiatrist when he opened fire at Fort Hood's Soldier Readiness Processing Center, killing 13 people and wounding 32 others. A military jury convicted him and sentenced him to death in 2013. This week, a Pentagon spokesperson announced on social media that President Trump signed off on Hassan's execution by firing squad, providing few details.
7: I think we have an administration that truly believes in the death penalty.
6: Eugene Fidel, who teaches military justice at Yale Law School, wasn't surprised by the decision.
7: The other part of the equation, of course, is what Dr. Hassan was convicted of having done, which was a very, very serious offense.
6: The last time the U.S. military executed anyone was in 1961 by hanging. It last used death by firing squad in 1945 to punish an American soldier who deserted during World War II. Hassan is one of just four people currently on military death row.
7: We're not bloodthirsty in applying the death penalty to military personnel.
6: It's not clear why the White House and Pentagon chose death by firing squad. They did not respond to NPR's questions. But Karina Lane of the University of Richmond School of Law, who wrote a book about lethal injections, has a hunch.
8: I think we're seeing the White House move to the firing squad in large part because of what's happening with Krista Pike.
6: Pike is the death row inmate in Tennessee who was hospitalized after surviving two lethal injections. Lane says Pike's case is one of many examples of botched lethal injections, prompting a growing number of states to turn to firing squads. But those have also caused issues, including a case in South Carolina last year where lawyers say their client's death was drawn out by badly aimed shots.
8: South Carolina's experience shows that even firing squad executions can go horribly wrong.
6: Fidel says Hassan could seek a writ of habeas corpus from a federal court. Those cases, he says, typically take years. Rachel Treisman, NPR News.
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1: This is Morning Edition from NPR News. I'm Michelle Martin.
5: And I'm A. Martinez. We're following major breaches of top spy agencies, one admitted to in the U.S. and one alleged in Germany. On Tuesday, a former senior CIA official pleaded guilty to making up highly classified programs in order to get access to government funds, including gold bars. He also admitted to giving information about a secret U.S. source to a foreign official.
1: In Germany, a former head of the country's foreign intelligence agency, August Hanning, will be brought before a federal judge today to face charges that include espionage and attempted treason.
5: His arrest comes as German officials debate a bill to give intelligence agencies more powers and also amid warnings of Russia's growing threat to national security.
1: For more, we're joined by Esme Nicholson in Berlin. Esme, good morning.
14: Good morning, Michelle.
1: So prosecutors say Hanning used classified information to make money since leaving office 2 decades ago. Can you just give us more details?
14: Well, yeah, first of all, I think let's be clear about the magnitude of these allegations. August Hanning served as the head of Germany's CIA equivalent, known here as the BND, for 7 years, from 1998 to 2005. Federal prosecutors accuse Hanning of using classified information to brief a foreign intelligence agency in at least one instance. That amounts to attempted treason. And prosecutors also believe that Hanning was in close contact with a member of another foreign intelligence agency to whom he passed sensitive political information. He allegedly shared information for 12 years, all after he left office. And prosecutors believe he did it with the help of his former chief of staff, a man they've named as Manfred D., who was also arrested yesterday. This high-ranking aide actually continued to serve Hanning's 3 successors until he retired earlier this year. And prosecutors say he passed on more than 2,000 classified documents to his former boss in return for payment. Now, we reached out to Hanning's lawyers, but they declined to comment.
1: And what do we know about who may have been benefiting from his alleged services?
14: Well, federal prosecutors have not yet disclosed who his alleged clients were or which foreign intelligence agencies were allegedly involved. And while the German press, including Die Welt and Der Spiegel, is reporting that Russia is not involved, this has not stopped speculation among German lawmakers. The deputy chair of the Bundestag's Intelligence Oversight Committee, Konstantin von Notz, has demanded a thorough probe. Here he is speaking to public broadcaster ZDF.
15: Natürlich steht die Frage im Raum, ob
14: he says, naturally, questions are being asked as to whether information was leaked to Russia, adding that the suspicion alone is outrageous. And it's worth pointing out here that this alleged very high-profile security breach is not an exception at Germany's Foreign Intelligence Agency. The organization's former head of Russian counterintelligence is currently on trial for allegedly spying for Russia.
1: So how damaging is this to German intelligence?
14: Well, I think to say this is a major blow to Germany's security apparatus is putting it mildly. Prosecutors allege that Hanning's former aide passed on documents that were meant only for internal high-level briefings or for the German chancellor. So it raises concerns about the credibility of Germany's intelligence agencies, especially among its Western allies, and whether their own agents have been compromised. And the arrests come as the new head of foreign intelligence, Martin Jaeger, warns that Russia is waging what he calls a shadow war in Germany, which includes sabotage, cyber attacks, and disinformation campaigns. So the fallout from this is not only humiliating, but potentially dangerous.
1: That is Esme Nicholson in Berlin. Esme, thank you.
14: Thank you, Michelle.
5: Let's bring in Daniel Hoffman. He's a former CIA senior executive clandestine service officer, now an advisory board member at the global consulting firm BGR Group. Daniel, what stands out in that Germany case to you?
16: Well, this is arguably the most significant and damaging counterintelligence spy scandal in Germany since going back to 1974 when Chancellor Willy Brandt was forced to resign after his personal assistant was caught spying for the Soviet Union. There's a lot we don't know, specifically for which country was Hanning spying. We don't know for how long or what his motivation was. One thing that caught my attention was that he served in West Germany's representation office way back in 1986 to 1990. That was typically a time when the Soviets, through their East German proxies, might have sought to make contact with him. And who knows, the relationship could go back that long. We're in damage assessment phase right now. I'm sure that the United States intelligence community, CIA, FBI, tracking this very closely.
5: Paying an aide to share information after leaving an intelligence agency, is that something that's just happens, a known problem, or does it seem to be unique to this case?
16: I mean, I certainly hope it's unique to this case. It's highly illegal and disconcerting, and it indicates that Hanning was continuing to service requirements for whomever was paying him to spy on their behalf. And so we don't know when it started, the spying, but it was clearly continuing after he left the BND in 2005. So there's a fairly lengthy period here where German security officials will be conducting their damage assessment and presumably sharing it with their closest allies and partners.
5: Yeah, and just to be clear, all of this is alleged, so just to make sure that we put that out there. But, you know, I think when people think of spies, they probably think about, you know, what they see in the movies, James Bond and agents being deployed in foreign countries. I mean, what does intelligence gathering look like in 2026?
16: Well, look, it doesn't usually look like this, where the head of a service is a recruited source for one of our adversaries. Most often, the spy is some gray man who occupies a lower-level position and has some motivation for stealing documents, human sources. But these days, of course, we're dealing with cyber hacking and other attacks on our infrastructure and efforts by companies, the countries that are extremely sophisticated in their spying techniques, like China, to flood the zone and use a myriad of ways to extract intelligence from us.
5: Really quick, I mean, how do you think this might affect Washington's trust and maybe the relationship with German intelligence?
16: Well, we've had our own spy scandals in the United States. I think the question is always how we ensure that this doesn't happen again and how we close the gaps for the information that we've already lost. But this is definitely one that's going to cause a ripple in U.S.-German bilateral relations.
5: Former CIA official Daniel Hoffman, thanks a lot.
16: Thank you.
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18: 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You know, the whole healthcare thing is just frustrating on a good day.
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19: Local weather conditions from WFIT, Melbourne. Mostly cloudy skies with an expected high near 84 degrees. Possible west-southwest winds ranging from 5 to 10 miles an hour, and an 80% chance of showers and thunderstorms after 2 p.m. Tonight, expect cloudy skies with a low of 73.
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19: Here's a local and state news update from Florida Today and WFIT. I'm Evan Nemchek. Gas and diesel prices eased in Florida over the past week, but remain the highest they've ever been for this time of year. Affected by pressure on existing stockpiles and conflicts involving Iran, Russia, and Ukraine, AAA put a gallon of gas in Florida at just over $4 on Monday, with diesel prices under $6 for the first time in 3 weeks. Gas prices in Florida were $4.06 a gallon Monday, 28 cents less than a week earlier, but still more than a dollar higher than 1 year ago. The cheapest gas in the state was being sold in the Panhandle, while drivers in the Florida Keys were paying the most to fill up their tanks. AAA spokesman Mark Jenkins expects the price fluctuations to continue.
21: The challenging thing is we just don't know how much longer this conflict is going to go on. And so that just creates a very volatile situation in the fuel market. And we just don't know what to expect with gas prices on a week-to-week basis.
19: Nationally, gas averaged $4.37 a gallon on Monday, with diesel at $6.32. The upcoming election will be the final decision for several races, including Florida governor, U.S. Senate, and several U.S. House races and municipal races. WFIT's Terry Wright has the details.
22: Brevard County voters who want to vote by mail this year need to submit a new request. The deadline to request a mail ballot is October 22nd. You can return your ballot by mail using the prepaid envelope or drop it off at a secure ballot intake station at any of the four Supervisor of Elections offices. Remember, you must sign your ballot. You can also track it online at votebrevard.gov. Early voting runs October 19th through the 31st. Election day is November 3rd.
19: Governor Ron DeSantis is pushing back against talk that Florida's property tax ballot initiative could increase tax bills for renters. WFSU's Tristan Wood has more.
23: At a press conference Monday, DeSantis said concerns about Amendment 3 increasing prices for renters are nonsense.
24: But it's going to be bad for renters because the renters are going to pay high. And I don't know. Certainly there's nothing in the amendment that says that. But I think what they're trying to say is that local governments are going to act in ways to do it. I don't know. You should ask your local folks. Are you going to hurt renters?
23: A study commissioned by the Florida Housing Coalition and other housing groups say the amendment could increase the taxes on the average Florida rental by over $400 by 2028. And over $550 by 2031. That's because it passing would reduce non-school property tax revenue collection statewide by a fourth, meaning local governments will have to do a combination of reduce spending, raise property tax rates, or raise other taxes and fees. Those rates would be determined at the local level, and felt the most by those not benefiting from the increase of the homestead property exemption. More than 60% of Florida voters will need to support the amendment during November's general election for it to pass. For WFSU News, I'm Tristan Wood.
19: 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I'm Evan Nemchek.
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1: 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I'm Michelle Martin.
3: And I'm A. Martinez. Today is October 7th, which is a Memorial Day in Israel. It has been 3 years since Hamas launched its surprise attacks. This year, Israelis are processing new allegations that Israeli officials got repeated warnings that Hamas was planning an attack. And Israel is warning Hamas could try to attack again. NPR's Daniel Estrin is on the line at a memorial site near the Gaza border. Daniel, tell us about where you're at.
0: I am in an outdoor field. It's been transformed into the main memorial site of the October 7th attacks. This is where Hamas attacked the Nova Music Festival. It was the single deadliest attack of October 7th. And so I'm watching parents cleaning the dust off small memorial plaques of their children killed here. There have been small memorial gatherings where friends of victims have cried as they spoke. And there are a lot of ceremonies across the country today. But what's different this year, A, is that there are a lot of displays of anger at the government as well. We're a few weeks away from Israeli elections. Prime Minister Benjamin Netanyahu is seeking a new term. And there have been protesters outside his home today and the homes of cabinet ministers. I spoke to one mother, Kati Zohar. Her daughter was killed here at this site where I am. She helped create the memorial site, and she says the Israeli government did not contribute any funding.
2: Not a shekel, nothing.
0: No member of parliament called you?
2: The Israel government, nothing.
0: Benjamin Netanyahu?
2: No, nothing.
0: He didn't call you?
2: No. Oh, no.
0: What do you feel about that?
2: Anger.
0: Netanyahu refuses to launch a national investigation into what went wrong on October 7th, and he blames his security chiefs for failing to detect the threat.
3: Okay, now there's reporting, though, new reporting, that Israel was actually warned that there could be an attack before October 7th. What have you learned about that?
0: Yeah, I've reported about this with my NPR colleagues. We've spoken to four people in the Middle East who said they had direct knowledge that Netanyahu and his security agencies were repeatedly warned in the months and even in the days leading up to October 7th and the attack. That is also following earlier reporting from Israeli newspaper Haaretz, by the New York Times, and by The Atlantic. The warnings came from the leader of the United Arab Emirates, by Egypt's intelligence chief, even from Hamas's leader himself. They all spoke about some kind of unspecified threat of an attack. And Netanyahu denies that he was warned in advance. Today, he's warning that Hamas could attack Israel again.
3: What about Palestinians? How are they reflecting on today?
0: Well, for Gaza, it's not really a ceasefire. Israel still carries out airstrikes nearly every day, killing Hamas militants, killing civilians, women and children as well. Most of Gaza is destroyed today. My colleague Anas Baba is in Gaza, and he spoke to a young man there who didn't want to give his name because he was scared of retribution from Hamas and Israel.
4: What do I think about what Hamas did on 7th of October? I would say it was reckless, definitely. However, I would also want to say that the Israeli reaction to it was unjustifiably criminal. We literally are still dying because of what happened 3 years ago.
0: I just want to say, A, that everyone who lives here, both in Israel and in Gaza, will tell you they personally know someone who lost their lives either on October 7th, 3 years ago, or in the war since. This is a day that will ever, forever shape people's lives.
3: That's NPR's Daniel Estrin in southern Israel at the site of one of the Hamas attacks 3 years ago today on October 7th. Daniel, thanks.
0: You're welcome.
1: We wanted to get perspective on Israeli public opinion more broadly from someone who knows it well. Dalia Shendlin is an Israeli pollster and senior columnist for the newspaper Haaretz. Dalia, thank you so much for joining me on this consequential day.
6: Nice to be here. Thank you.
1: I wanted to ask you about Prime Minister Benjamin Netanyahu's strategy, blaming his security chiefs for October 7th, refusing to undertake a broader investigation, denying reporting that he was warned beforehand. How is that landing with voters?
6: Well, it's landing into an extraordinarily divided electorate. And so it's very hard to talk about the overall Israeli society when you say, how do voters think about it? His voters agree with him. And his voters have been quite stable at a minority, but a large minority. So we're talking about roughly 38 to 42 or 43% of Israelis who pretty much support Netanyahu in almost any kind of question, whether it's voting for parties of his coalition or who believe that he is most suitable to be prime minister. And so they agree with him. They are, you know, sending around lists of his achievements, which basically mirror what Netanyahu has been saying this whole time, particularly things like getting the hostages back over the course of 2 years, even those who are no longer alive. And that is his voters, but everybody else, okay, so the rest of Israeli society, we're talking over 50%, you know, who are not voting for Netanyahu, probably close to 60%, are infuriated. And, you know, like some of the people that Daniel spoke to in the South, they are in a way collectively feeling what Daniel has spoken about. So just feeling like he is avoiding responsibility, shut down, not sympathetic or empathetic in any way to the suffering of the hostages and their families over the 2 years before they were all released. And in general, just not concerned with the fate of the people themselves. I think that in a way, the anger is, you know, particularly, it's ironic in a way that people are angrier at their own government for being let down. I mean, of course, they're furious at Hamas, but nobody's, you know, naive about the fact that this is a conflict. And I think that, you know, the expectation of the state to protect its citizens and the government to take care of its citizens after an attack like that really is very basic. And people feel extremely, on the other side, on the opposition side, quite betrayed.
1: But you've also written that this does not mean that Netanyahu will lose. Can you say more about that?
6: Yeah, that's right. Well, as I said, his base is incredibly stable. He has around that 40% mark who still support him. So first of all, you know, the coalition system makes it difficult for any party to form, a coalition, you know, because they never get a majority. They have to always bring in other parties. And the opposition parties are currently holding a majority of seats in all polls, except that the Zionist opposition parties have largely, you know, restricted themselves from forming a coalition with parties representing Arab or Palestinian citizens of Israel. So those are all within the opposition. And if the Zionist opposition parties can't get the majority of 61 that usually is needed for a government, they won't be able to form a coalition. That would allow a possibility in which Netanyahu is asked to form a coalition, even if he doesn't have a majority. He could also, we don't know what's going to happen at the very last stages of the campaign. He could get a surge of the undecided voters. That's also a possibility. So could the opposition. There's a lot that's up in the air right now about who will actually win. What we do know is that the makeup of the next Knesset, the next parliament, will be very, very heavily right wing because it reflects where Israeli society has been going, frankly, long before October 7th, and even more so after October 7th.
1: That's Dalia Shenlin. She's an Israeli pollster. She's based in Tel Aviv. Dalia, thank you so much for sharing these insights with us.
6: Thank you for having me.
1: This is NPR News.
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1: Good morning. I'm Michelle Martin. Investor and former Berkshire Hathaway CEO Warren Buffett really likes YouTube. The Wall Street Journal spoke to some of his friends about this. Almost every night, he pulls it up on a giant TV, settles into a recliner, and watches clips. Everything from a documentary about Roy Cohn to the Uzbekistan version of America's Got Talent. Is it because Berkshire Hathaway is a major investor in YouTube's parent company? His friends say no, he really just likes the clips. It's Morning Edition.
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1: It's Morning Edition from NPR News. I'm Michelle Martin.
3: And I'm Mae Martinez. The gift shop at the San Francisco Museum of Modern Art is expecting a huge rush over the next few months. Director of Retail Shane Salvada says she's ready.
4: This is hands down the most inventory that we've ever front-loaded for an exhibition.
3: That is because of the K-pop band BTS. More specifically, its leader, RM. The pop star is displaying art from his personal collection at a museum for the first time. NPR's Chloe Veltman joined fans for a tour.
5: The line to get into the RM show at SF MoMA isn't as long as the one to buy RM-related merch.
6: This line up here is about 30 minutes. We are currently sold out of the teacups and coffee cups.
5: But it's long enough to get to know a little bit about 20-something Bay Area-based BTS fans Joy Cara.
7: I've been to SF MoMA many times before.
5: And Bree Walker.
8: This is my first time actually coming to an art museum, and it's all because of Namjoon.
5: Kim Namjoon, that's RM's real name. Cara says the fans have come up with a verb to describe the lifestyle associated with the K-pop star's interests.
7: Namjooning, just doing all the things that Namjoon loves doing as well.
5: Like visiting museums and collecting art. RM has been doing these things for nearly a decade. A lot of the works in his collection are by major Korean artists, such as the 20th century abstract masters Kim Hwanggi and Yoon Hyung-gun. RM even wrote a song about Yoon.
9: I wanna be a human, for I do some art. It's a cruel world, but it's gonna be my part.
5: Ahead of the exhibition, RM said it was important to him to make sure the art on display resonated with today's audiences.
10: There were two questions that mattered most to me. Does it move me, really? Does this artist and does this work still have something to tell us?
5: Walker and Cara try to make sense of several large abstract paintings in a section of the show entirely dedicated to the yellow-brown color umber.
8: He's got this obsession with umber and its relation to earth. He's a very nature guy.
7: You can like look at one of these and like get lost in it, even though there's not much going on, but it invites your imagination to fill in the pieces.
5: Sometimes the fans see a connection between the art and RM's musical life. In a section of the show titled Friendscape, focused on the natural world and animals, Cara and Walker encounter seven waterfowl made from wood by a long-dead anonymous Korean artist.
7: That has to allude to BTS somehow because of the seven members.
8: This being the seventh floor, the seven ducks, it's all symbolic.
5: But a rock with the word candy engraved on it in orange by the contemporary multimedia artist Wanu Lee leaves Walker and Cara baffled. Fittingly, it's in a section titled, I don't know, but I like it.
8: Yeah, I don't know either.
5: There's a lot to take in, with more than 170 works on display. It's slow going because Cara and Walker keep bumping into other fans.
11: Yeah, hi, nice to see you again.
5: And many of these fans are sharing their own artworks inspired by RM and BTS with each other.
12: So do you like a bookmark?
5: Sarah Larios flew in from Zambia to see the show.
12: I made these from fabric from my mom's sewing cupboard, actually.
5: As a maker of BTS-inspired art herself, Joy Cara says she is touched by the little gifts other fans have pressed into her hands.
7: A lot of them are handmade, and it's like you're making art in response to the art, so I think that's beautiful.
5: For Bree Walker, the experience of visiting an art museum for the first time has been eye-opening.
8: I guess I always thought that you had to have some kind of knowledge when looking at art to resonate with it, but after going through it, I feel like I could get something out of museums. I'll be back.
5: Cara and Walker say they are planning to return at least once more to the show. Chloe Veltman, NPR News, San Francisco.
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0: From Marketplace in Washington, I'm Kimberly Adams. It's been a bit of a rough year for toy maker giants. Mattel, the company responsible for Barbie, has seen income decline for the past 6 quarters. Its stock has lost about a fifth of its value this year, and this week, another shareholder group urged the company to consider a sale. Meanwhile, Hasbro stock has lost 16% since February. Marketplace's Kaylee Wells explains why they're struggling.
2: It's not an industry-wide issue. It's just that the legacy names have had a tough time keeping up with the trends this year.
3: The challenge with the toy business is that it's always dependent on the whims of a 7-year-old.
2: Chris Byrne is an independent toy industry analyst and consultant. He says arts and crafts, think Crayola, and collectibles, think Labubu, Pokemon, that's what's selling right now. Mattel and Hasbro aren't leading those particular niches.
3: This is what my pathetic high school football team used to call a building year, I think, for both of them.
2: Meanwhile, smaller companies can follow trends more quickly. Think of Nido, the squishy fidget blob, and other viral sensory toys, says James Zahn. He is editor of the trade publication The Toy Book.
4: A lot of the independent specialty retailers that we speak to on a regular basis are seeing upwards of 200 to 300% sales growth on that.
2: But Zahn says 2027 is likely going to be a better year for the big companies. Hasbro now has the Harry Potter license, just as the new TV show is coming out.
4: Conversely, Mattel, they did some big deals. They're getting Teenage Mutant Ninja Turtles for the very first time. They're also getting the DC Comics license back.
2: And Zahn says those nostalgic names are important for success because the majority of the toy industry is actually grown-ups collecting for themselves. I'm Kaylee Wells for Marketplace.
0: Let's do the numbers. The FTSE in London is down 0.7%. Dow, S&P, and NASDAQ futures are down in the 0.2 to 0.6% range, with the Dow future down 244 points. The 10-year Treasury yield is up at 5.33%. And since we were just talking toys, Mattel is up 0.4% in pre-market trading. Rideshare company Uber Technologies is expanding into the catering business. Uber announced Tuesday that it would buy the platform Easy Cater, which connects users, mostly businesses, to restaurants and caterers for meetings and events, as well as recurring workplace meals. It's an all-cash $2.3 billion deal aimed at strengthening Uber's delivery business as well as its Uber 4 business division. Uber is basically flat in pre-market trading. As you can tell, we do lots of numbers at Marketplace, and we have even more on social media. You can check out our video series, The Daily Number, on our Instagram. We're at Marketplace APM.
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5: 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This is your morning edition on WFIT, your version of the news and information that you rely on every day. And we're going to get back to that in just a moment. 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Jayski is here with me, host of Mozart's Attic, and he is here to help me convince you how important your pledge call of support is today. 321-674-8950.
7: Okay. Yes. How are we doing on our actual goal for the...
5: That I don't know.
7: You don't know? 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
7: Well, we're doing our part here. 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
5: And I know that we did well over the weekend, so that's important. 321-674-8950. As I said, we're going to get back to the day's updates from NPR. So much news and information, including the WFIT local weather and the WFIT local news. 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As if it wasn't bad enough to lose the federal funding, but then the state funding went away too. 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
8: 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This is WFIT Melbourne.
9: Good morning. Fears of a drone attack tied to Iran led the U.S. to suddenly pull its bombers from a British base. After Ukraine showed how drones can be used to surprise Russia, how safe are U.S. planes? It's Morning Edition from NPR News. Cornell asked a former top DOJ official to investigate how it responds to sexual assault and misconduct. I'm Michelle Martin.
10: And I'm Amy Martinez. Some students are calling for Cornell's president to resign and for the school to abolish fraternities. And the commissioner in charge of two failed executions in Tennessee oversaw three more when he was the top prison official in Arizona. Review there found prison staff turning to Wikipedia for dosing information. It's Wednesday, October 7th, 25 years ago today, the U.S. and Britain launched the war in Afghanistan. News is next.
11: Live from NPR News in Washington, I'm Corva Coleman. More than 250,000 students around France took to the streets of major cities yesterday to continue to press their demands for better conditions at school. NPR's Eleanor Beardsley reports.
12: Paris's Place de la République was packed with high schoolers who sang the Marseillaise and chanted revolutionary slogans. There were also parents and teachers. All say more needs to be spent on education. Even kids from well-off neighborhoods are taking part in the movement out of solidarity for those in the poor suburbs and rural areas where schools are not as tended to. Critics say the government spent too long ignoring the protests and then treated them as a security problem. Protesters say a strong and egalitarian education system is at the heart of France's meritocracy and democracy. France has a huge deficit and the government is looking for places to cut, not spend. There are fears the protests, on top of rising energy prices, could lead to further social disruption. Eleanor Beardsley, NPR News, Paris.
11: Today is the third anniversary of the Hamas-led attack on Israel. It killed about 1,200 people. Israel launched the war on Gaza the following day. More than 74,000 people there have been killed. Cornell University has chosen an independent investigator to examine how it handled allegations of a gang rape 2 years ago. The university named former U.S. Deputy Attorney General Sally Yates as the investigator. Cornell has been criticized for failing to properly punish the men accused of the rape. NBS Jacqueline Diaz reports.
13: Cornell says its university police thoroughly examined the case, and the school held its own investigation, which resulted in suspensions with two students expelled. The university says it wants Yates to examine the school's policy on how it prevents and responds to sexual harassment, assault, and misconduct on campus.
11: NPR's Jacqueline Diaz reporting. The Walt Disney Company has argued in court that the Trump administration is violating its First Amendment rights. The focus is on eight local ABC TV stations owned by Disney. NPR's David Folkenflik reports the FCC launched early reviews for the station's licenses.
14: FCC Chief Brendan Carr didn't attend the hearing, but he loomed large over it. President Trump has blasted ABC repeatedly for its content and coverage, and Carr has echoed him. Disney's attorney said the very threat that those licenses could be taken away has chilled ABC's free speech. Its attorney said ABC News carried a Trump White House address in July on its streaming service only because it feared retaliation if it didn't. The U.S. Justice Department's lawyers argued the dispute should be resolved through a bureaucratic appeal process, not the district court. And the government said the review of the station's licenses was needed to get more information about Disney's diversity initiatives. The judge sounded dubious about that claim.
11: This

0: not recommending surgery or weight loss medications like GLP-1 for children. Luz Maria de Regil is with the WHO.
1: There is not enough evidence. The trials are starting. The medications that have been tested are not proven.
0: She says they are also considering the long-term effect and cost of medications, as well as the long-term cost of obesity, which is estimated to be trillions of dollars each year worldwide. Gabriela Emanuel, NPR News.
2: Grammy-nominated R&B singer Freddie Jackson has died at the age of 70, according to a family statement. Recently, he revealed he had kidney disease. Jackson was famous for songs such as Rock Me Tonight and You Are My Lady. The National Hurricane Center says Tropical Storm Isaias has formed in the Gulf of Mexico. It could be a significant hurricane when it reaches shore. This is NPR.
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7: 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Ami Martinez in Los Angeles, California.
8: And I'm Michelle Martin in Washington, D.C. Good morning. We have new information about events connected to the British airbase used by American bombers near where five men were arrested last week in a suspected terror plot.
7: All of the U.S. long-range bombers that were at that base were brought home over the weekend because of a threat of a possible attack by Iran.
8: For the latest, we're joined by NPR national security correspondent Greg Myrie. Greg, good morning.
9: Hi, Michelle.
8: Do we know what kind of threat Iran was posing?
9: Yeah, a U.S. official who's not authorized to speak publicly told NPR a credible threat linked to Iran was the reason the U.S. decided to abruptly remove a dozen B-1 bombers from this Royal Air Force Base Fairford in the southwest part of the country. This threat potentially involved a drone attack. The U.S. planes were flown out Sunday. They've returned to home bases in the U.S. And these are long-range bombers that were part of a larger contingent of U.S. warplanes that used this British base in recent months to carry out airstrikes in Iran. The other planes had already left.
8: And as we mentioned, this all began last week. Are there any updates on that investigation in Britain?
9: Yeah, one more man was arrested Tuesday. He was the seventh to be picked up since this all began on September 27th. That's when British police arrested five young men traveling in white vans near the airbase in a rural area in the middle of the night. Now, no weapons were found in the vans, and a few days after that, a sixth man was detained, but they've all been released on bail, and no one has been charged at this point. Now, President Trump and Britain's Prime Minister Andy Burnham have both said there's a possible link to Iran, but they haven't provided details. Iran, for its part, has denied any involvement.
8: So it sounds like there's still a lot that we want to know. But have we seen anything similar in the past?
9: You know, Michelle, last year, Ukraine smuggled drones into Russia. It hid them inside small mobile homes on the back of trucks that parked near several Russian air bases with long-range bombers. And then by remote control, Ukraine launched the drones that hit the Russian planes. 20 to 40 of them were

0: damaged or destroyed. This was a significant portion of Russia's long-range bomber fleet, and this attack certainly grabbed the attention of the U.S., which realized U.S. planes could also be vulnerable to a similar surprise attack.
1: So are U.S. military bases at home and abroad now considered more vulnerable than in the past?
0: Absolutely, yes. The war with Iran has driven this home in multiple ways. Iranian drones and missiles have hit U.S. bases throughout the Middle East. Perhaps the most serious attack was on the very large U.S. naval base in Bahrain. And so for the past 3 decades, the U.S. has built many bases in the region. The idea was to provide some level of protections for U.S. allies there.
1: So is the U.S. rethinking this arrangement?
0: Yeah, absolutely. The drone threat has really flipped the thinking in many ways. The U.S. has a constellation of military bases that all have to be defended, and this is very complicated and expensive. This discussion was already taking place about the possible future arrangement for U.S. bases in the Middle East, and now we're learning that U.S. planes operating in Britain were facing some sort of threat as well. And just a quick reminder, the U.S. has hundreds of military bases outside the U.S. Now all of them have to worry about drone attacks.
1: That is NPR's Greg Myrie. Greg, thank you.
0: Sure thing, Michelle.
2: Let's hear now from someone who tracks threats from Iran. Megan Sutcliffe is a Middle East and Africa analyst for Sibylline. That's a firm that advises clients on risks around the world. She joins us now from London. So when you heard that the U.S. was bringing those bombers home, what did you think, Megan?
3: Good morning. Well, initially, it was a surprise that we saw the US pulling all of its bombers out of RAF Fairford and doing so as quickly as they did. Local reports would indicate that fuel tankers and airplanes capable of refueling the bombers were not part of the flight that took place to return those bombers to the United States. And that would indicate that this was something that was organized very, very rapidly. And so what we're looking at here is likely a threat environment that has become more precarious and more volatile for the US. And that speaks to the broader threats to US security, British security, and European security as tensions with Iran remain particularly elevated.
2: So organized quickly, I mean, that sounds like they were really worried that something might happen.
3: Absolutely. And that would mirror the types of statements that we've seen President Trump making over the past few days, in which he stated that there were, quote, specific threats to the airbase, as well as the Vice President, J.D. Vance, stating that essentially this evacuation was done out of an abundance of caution. That's all we really have in terms of official statements regarding the RAF Fairford incidents. However, there have been numerous reports in outlets like Reuters and the New York Times indicating that the U.S. received intelligence regarding an imminent threat of a drone attack targeting RAF Fairford, potentially one that would involve short-ranged weaponized drones in conjunction with a broader distraction to draw away defense capabilities from the aerial space and then maximize the potential impact of those drones on U.S. service personnel and indeed aircraft within the airbase itself.
2: From what you know, does Iran have those capabilities to carry out an attack like that?
3: Iran absolutely has those capabilities. If we split it into two, looking at the disruption part of things and the drone part of things, in terms of disruption, Iran has well-established networks of intelligence agents, recruiters, and indeed organized criminal elements, which it is capable of using to perpetrate attacks and hazard events within the UK. We have seen that very recently with various Iranian proxies targeting Jewish and Israeli communities in cities such as London and the area of Golden Green. So they definitely have that capability in the UK. Regarding drone threats, of course, Iran has one of the most advanced drone programs in the world, and it's capable of manufacturing drones very, very quickly and using them even more efficiently. We've seen that over the past 7.5 months in the Middle East, and indeed over the past several years with reference to its collaboration with Russia in providing them with Shahed drones used in Ukraine. So Iran definitely has those capabilities. However, them deploying them in the United Kingdom and specifically, potentially targeting a U.S. base, that is a new development and one that speaks to just how acute these security threats are becoming.
2: Yeah, and it sounds like that means that any military base the U.S. has around the world is vulnerable.
3: Absolutely. Unnamed military sources speaking to the New York Times a few days ago indicated that the risk of targeting also extends to US bases in Germany, such as those in Ramstein. And we've already seen Iran's capability of perpetrating drone attacks in the Middle East as far away as Jordan from Iranian territory. So those threats are certainly there. But the question really is, in what condition is Iran willing to use those capabilities? Over the past few months, we've seen hostilities being primarily limited to the Middle East, and that corresponds to Iran's overarching interest in deterring the US from engaging in further airstrikes and, in the long term, the US drawing down its presence in the Middle East, particularly away from Iranian soil. However, extending that into Europe speaks to a greater appetite for escalation on the part of Iran. It speaks to potentially Iranian desperation to secure a US concession in the form of a ceasefire. And so all of that taken together, it means that we're in a more volatile security environment, particularly when we're talking about U.S. bases overseas.
2: Yeah, it sounds like maybe if you're a U.S. ally and you're thinking about an American military installation, it might feel or seem like a liability now.
3: Absolutely. And that is part and parcel of Iran's overarching goal when it comes to the U.S.'s military presence around the world. And it certainly corresponds to the goals of Iran's allies, such as Russia, which, of course, also aims to seek a U.S. drawdown from major theaters like Europe. Essentially, what this does is it is part of Iran's long-term campaign to remove the U.S.'s capacity to act as a global superpower, or at least to meaningfully intervene in a military sense in various theaters where Iran has interests. Essentially, what we're looking at here is an environment in which Iran is ready, willing, and able to use its offensive capabilities. And unfortunately, that makes all of us less safe, whether we're talking about the Middle East, Europe, or the United States.
2: Megan Sutcliffe is a Middle East and Africa analyst for the geopolitical risk firm Sibylline. Thank you very much.
3: Thank you.
4: 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Hi, I'm Raina Duras from World Cafe. 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Thank you.
5: And good morning. This is Terry Wright, along with Jayski, host of Mozart's Attic. This is our fall fun drive. We are at the midpoint of the drive. We're doing very well. And it's time for you to step up to the plate. Maybe you've heard some convincing arguments. Well, now would be a great time because we do have a $1,000 challenge. Every call that comes in between now and nine is worth double. Now, something that you need to understand about this challenge is because who's behind it? It's not a single foundation. It's not one of the local businesses. It's a group of people, a special group of listeners who committed early. They pooled their own money and put a match to your gifts for this hour only, well, until nine, dollar for dollar. So it's people that already give to the station. They decided that it wasn't enough this year, and they're not getting anything for it. They're not getting naming rights. They're not getting a plaque. They did it because they know what happens to a challenge on the air. It gets people to call. It always has. And they'd rather their money do that than just sit totally quiet. So give us a call and pledge. If it's time for you to renew your membership, maybe to make an additional gift. We received over 400 new members in the last fund drive, and that is a record. That is amazing. And we know that a lot of them were in response to the federal funding cuts. The federal money's gone and it's not coming back. And we had a record-breaking drive because of all the folks who were concerned about that. But now that that outrage maybe or anger is kind of subsiding a little bit, it's important that we keep those 400 members who joined us last time, keep them coming back. And what's important, more new members need to join the community here at WFIT. So how do you do that? It's simple. Mary is here. She will take your pledge call at 321-674-8950 or online at WFIT.org. Simple as that.
6: We had 400 new members last drive. I don't know how we're doing this drive, but we're trying to get the same thing going. We're turning this outrage into defiance so that we can keep the new lifeblood of this station coming with the new members. And you may say, well, my membership, my $5 or whatever, that what can that do? But we had 400 new members last time. Every one of them, just a $5 pledge on their easy payment plan. That comes out to $24,000.
5: Yeah.
6: That takes care of a lot of our problems.
5: Yes. Yes. So it does make a difference. So double the value. You know, if you're going to pledge $9 a month and pick up the brand new Head and Heart t-shirt, that's actually worth $18 a month to us because we will meet this challenge. And you notice I said we will meet it because I know we can. I know there are a lot of folks out there with renewals on their desks. Maybe you were a broadcast booster and it's time for you to renew. Why not give us a call? 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Now, some of these folks out there who, are listening right now may not think that they can afford that. Well, that's okay. 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Now would be a great time to become a member, renew your membership, or make an additional gift. 321-674-8950 or online at wfit.org. 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
2: 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I'm A. Martinez.
1: I'm Michelle Martin.
8: And I'm Leila Fadel. Podcaster Jennifer Welch got her start on Bravo's Sweet Home Oklahoma.
9: Some people just kind of shy away from the spotlight. I don't know what that feels like, but I respect it.
8: The show got canceled, but the interior designer had a following online and was a self-professed news junkie.
10: I was raised in Oklahoma City, and I have very progressive parents that are atheists. And that was kind of a unicorn existence in the Bible Belt. So even though I was an interior designer, when I would get home from work, I didn't do any design work. I was knee deep in politics all of the time, because if you are progressive and you aren't religious and you live around a bunch of conservative religious people, your viewpoint of how dangerous their ideas are in your face all of the time.
8: So Welch launched the I've Had It podcast with her best friend Angie Sullivan, known to fans as Pumps.
10: All right, Pumps, what have you had it with?
11: Okay, what I've had it with.
8: The Political Pop Culture Pod has millions of followers across platforms, and they've given voice to progressive women in parts of the country that feel like they're not seen, places like Oklahoma. The audience is drawn to the two women's Say Anything style and willingness to go after the political elite. Jennifer Welch is now an author. She's out with a new book, Not Today, Fascists. And I started by asking her about the not-so-subtle title that might cause some people to bristle. She says that's the point.
10: I'm talking about Donald Trump and all of the obsequious men who put loyalty to this fragile, incompetent man. And it's also kind of an ode to my childhood a bit, because I heard with all of my religious friends this phrase, not today, Satan, all the time growing up. Mm. And so when I was writing the book for a while before we came up with the title, and it came to me, and I was like, I want to be aggressive. I want to call them fascists. I want to call this exactly what it is, and call them out specifically by name.
8: Now, there are a lot of people who will see that word and say, you're absolutely right. There are people who studied fascism who've left the country to saying this is the time that the United States is sliding in that direction. Mm-hmm. But there are a lot of people who will be turned off by the title, by the tone, see it as you labeling and disparaging the policies of Republicans writ large. What would you say to those people who say, well, why are you using this word? And does it invite division?
10: This book is not written to placate or capitulate to fragile, egoed Republicans. It is to call them out directly in a provocative way. And there's no question this is fascism. I do no favors by placating to the fragile egos of people who don't like to be called what they are.
8: Could you describe your own political evolution to the left and why you got so angry and are so angry with the mainstream of your own party?
10: Yeah, so it's interesting because in Oklahoma, I was up against the red backdrop. I thought, as liberal as could possibly be. But defeat does something to people. When you lose two political races to Donald Trump, that calls for a lot of introspection. What are the Democrats doing wrong? Why is our brand of politics not appealing to people? Why are people falling prey to this demagogue? And so I really started deep diving and getting off of corporate news and consuming articles and podcasts from people that I very much respect. And I started evolving. And I think that's what we all want to do.
8: I think you've talked about this in the past, where a lot of political commentators and people who weigh in on politics are on the coasts. And there are very few people like you.
10: Yeah. So my politics were informed first and foremost by my mother. She was an unapologetic, very closeted atheist.
8: Closeted atheist?
10: Very closeted. It would have been easier to tell somebody you were gay in the 80s in the Bible Belt than you were an atheist.
8: I'm curious if you think some of the things you say about Christianity might turn people off. I've spoken to a lot of very Christian scholars who warn of Christian nationalism and the chipping away of that wall between church and state. They're just as concerned as any secular person or non-Christian person. But also historically, churches have been places where social justice movements are born, where the civil rights movement thrived. Mm-hmm. So I'm curious how you sort of think about that.
10: I would say to that, I come from a place where the form of Christianity that is in the Bible Belt is not the churches that I live in New York. I live in New York City, and mm-hmm. I walk past these churches now, and I see a pride flag, I see a Black Lives Matter flag, and I see a banner that says, refugees welcome here. Mm. And I think, God, if I would have grown up around churches like that, I wouldn't be such a biddy about all of this. I wouldn't be so cynical. It's so beautiful and so welcoming. And I think that for anything to really promote change, people that are within the Christian movement should be calling it out far louder and beating the drum far bigger than the atheist, former designer, podcaster, Jennifer Welch.
8: You talked about having a moral division, not a political division with Trump supporters. And that's why you can't build that bridge. Mm-hmm. And I just wonder, I mean, this is a country that whatever happens, we all have to live in. So if there is such a moral division, mm-hmm. how do you build for a future where everybody's here?
10: Well, that's a very easy question for me to answer. Mm-hmm. So the bridge that I can offer for them are the policies that I've always fought for. And unlike MAGA, my desire is for even the people that I detest, that I loathe with every fiber in me right now, I want them to have equality. I want them to have higher wages. I want them to be able to afford a home. I want them to have paid sick leave. Lunch, I'm out. Partying with you, I'm out.
8: Jennifer Welch, her book is called Not Today, Fascist. Thank you so much for speaking with me.
10: Thank you, Layla.
8: President Trump has repeatedly rejected the accusation that he's a fascist, going so far as to say in 2024 that he was, quote, the opposite of a Nazi.
5: Good morning. Thanks for tuning in. This is WFIT Melbourne, our fall campaign. I'm Terry Wright, joined by Jayski, host of Mozart's Attic. Today is the midpoint of the drive, and we are hoping to keep the momentum going. We've done well so far, but we need to keep those pledges coming in. If you've listened for a while, you know that federal funding was rescinded. That means it was promised but taken back last July. And what that means is that we are totally reliant on listener support. So now would be the perfect opportunity for you to pick up the phone and dial 321-674-8950. You can pledge online at WFIT.org. Jayski is here with me. We did a good showing during your show on Sunday evening.
6: Not too shabby.
5: Yeah. Yes. And you came in and helped Blair on Saturday?
6: Yeah. Uh-huh.
5: So it's a great opportunity for folks to become members, renew memberships, or become additional givers. Now, we do have a challenge this morning. It comes from some of those additional givers. What it is a combination of folks who have decided that they want to put their money up as a challenge. Challenges are so important because they give us a time frame within raising to raise a certain amount of money, and we're looking to raise $1,000. What that means is these folks have put their money on the line and said, if you can raise $1,000 before 9 o'clock, we are going to match it dollar for dollar. Now, we don't have challenges on all of our programs, so this is very important. And I'd like to talk a little bit about the folks that have the means to make a substantial donation to the station. Now, I know research shows that a lot of new members come in at the $9 a month, pick up the T-shirt kind of a pledge. And we have hundreds and hundreds of members that come in at all varying levels. But I do know that there are folks out there that do have the financial means to make a significant gift to this station. And being listener supported now, contributors are more important than ever. So if you do have the means, maybe you're at that point in time where you need to make a required minimum distribution from your retirement fund, well, that could have a tax consequence for you. However, if you donate that to WFIT, you could make a huge impact on this station, on our community, on our ability, WFIT's ability to keep you informed and connect you to the community that you live in. So give it a thought. It could very well give you a wash when it comes to tax consequences. And we're not giving you tax advice, so please contact your financial advisor. But think about that. 321-674-8950, WFIT.org. Or on the other hand, if you would like a hat, yes, we have a very cool bucket hat.
6: It is not true that my head was the model for the framing.
5: That's hilarious.
6: Even though these bucket hats are sort of my customary attire around here.
5: And it does fit very well. Mary actually has one on. They came in, so we have them here. You can see a picture of it online at WFIT.org. And if you'd like a hat, it's just $15 a month on the easy payment plan. And we'll send you a hat. Or hey, you know, if you're in the area, stop by. 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
6: while you're calling.
5: Yeah, bring a friend.
6: I just saw the light go off, so maybe we've got our first taker on this, whittling down on this challenge. For this
5: That would be great. 321-674-8950, pledge online at WFIT.org. You can see pictures of the Head and the Heart T-shirt, our brand new T-shirt for this drive, and also the bucket hat. So whether you pledge $9 a month and get a T-shirt, $15 a month and get the hat, or maybe $42 or $84 to become a broadcast booster, we'd love to hear from you. 321-674-8950.
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1: 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I'm Michelle Martin in Washington, D.C.
2: And I'm A. Martinez in Los Angeles, California. Cornell University has named an independent investigator to examine how the school handled allegations of a rape. The university is being criticized for not doing enough to punish the men who were accused 2 years ago. NPR's Jacqueline Diaz joins us now with more. Jacqueline, tell us about this investigator.
13: Yeah, good morning. So the investigator named was a woman named Sally Yates. She was a federal prosecutor for decades and served as deputy attorney general under President Obama. Maybe you remember her name. She served as acting attorney general in Trump's first administration, but it was just for 10 days. Then she was fired. She refused to defend what was called then the Muslim ban. That was an executive order to bar citizens of seven Muslim-majority countries from entering the U.S. Yates has been in private practice ever since, but she's done this kind of investigation before. Back in 2021, she looked into the National Women's Soccer League. She published a report that exposed abuse, sexual misconduct, and coercion by coaches. And it highlighted serious inaction by officials.
2: All right, now the rape allegations at Cornell were made by a student in 2024. So why is the university just now appointing an outside investigator?
13: Yeah, so I think it's really safe to say that the lawsuit filed by the student, who is known as Jane Doe, is the reason that this is all happening right now. She filed her lawsuit last month alleging that seven Cornell students drugged and gang-raped her at a fraternity. No criminal charges were ever filed against any of the men, and those named in the lawsuit have denied any wrongdoing. Cornell says its university police thoroughly examined the case, and the school held its own investigation, which resulted in suspensions with two students expelled. The university says it wants Yates to examine the school's policy on how it prevents and responds to sexual harassment, assault, and misconduct on campus.
2: Okay, so how does this fit into the other investigation in Jane Doe's case right now?
13: Yeah, so Yates' investigation will be separate, and it could lead to policy changes and maybe even some firings. But yeah, the other investigation is the one being led by New York Attorney General Letitia James. And depending on what her office finds, there could be criminal charges in that investigation. James was appointed by New York's governor to look into the rape case last week. Her office said that her staff has met with Jane Doe's attorney and the local prosecutor so far. It's unclear how long that investigation will take.
2: Jacqueline, on Monday night, I mean, I saw there was a huge protest, a student protest at Cornell. I mean, how are students reacting to these investigations?
13: Yeah, it was a pretty large turnout. Students were really angry. Some have called for the university's president to resign, and there's also been a call to abolish fraternities. Students are really cynical about the school's response, and they are letting the administration know how they feel. Later today, students are planning a 7-hour sit-in. It's part of a campus-wide event students are calling a zero-day action. Students say they won't attend classes and that they want to disrupt business as usual. Organizers said the goal is to call the school officials' attention to the problem of sexual violence on campus.
2: That's NPR's Jacqueline Diaz. Jacqueline, thanks.
13: Thank you.
1: The woman who survived two lethal injections last week, Krista Pike, is conscious and speaking at a hospital. Frank Strata was the commissioner of the Tennessee Department of Corrections who oversaw the failed execution attempt on Pike, who had been convicted of murder in 1996. Strata resigned over the weekend before taking that job. He was the top prison official in Arizona, and during his time there, three executions by lethal injection also failed. NPR's Kiara Eisner has been looking into this pattern, and she's with us now. Good morning, Kiara.
14: Good morning, Michelle.
1: So those failed executions in Arizona, how similar were they to what happened in Tennessee?
14: Very similar. So all three of those 2022 botched executions in Arizona used pentobarbital. That's the same drug that was used to try to execute Krista Pike and Tony Carruthers. The attempt to execute Carruthers in Tennessee was also botched earlier this year. And in all of those executions, staff struggled to insert the IVs into the prisoners' veins and their arteries. That left several of these people bloody and in pain. So that's at least five executions Strata oversaw that were botched in both states in similar ways.
1: And what about the protocols in both states? How similar were they?
14: Parts of the protocols for both states are written down, and you can see that some of the sections are word for word identical. Another similarity is what is not written down in those protocols. Here's attorney Kit Thomas. She's representing Tennessee prisoners in an ongoing lawsuit against Strata and another prison official about what was omitted.
15: We have no idea where the department is obtaining these drugs from. I mean, there are so many questions about the quality, potency, quality assurance testing of these drugs that we have repeatedly asked the department for answers to, and they've repeatedly refused to answer.
14: In his resignation letter, Strata defended his department's handling of Pike's attempted execution. He said it was handled in line with, quote, established protocol.
1: Okay, but the lawyer you just quoted, Kit Thomas, is complaining about a culture of secrecy under Strata in Tennessee. Was there a similar situation in Arizona?
14: There was. After those three botched executions, Governor Katie Hobbs ordered an independent investigation by retired federal judge David Duncan. And for nearly 2 years, Duncan looked through 28 boxes worth of execution records. He interviewed around 50 people, including staff on the Arizona execution team and outside medical experts. That man, Duncan, was fired at the end of his investigation, which says something about the secrecy in and of itself. Hobbs said he went beyond his assigned role, but Duncan says Hobbs didn't like what he discovered, including about the state's lack of transparency around executions. He told me that staff weren't able to discuss best practices with almost anyone.
16: Nobody is watching. They are in these cones of secrecy that allow them to repeat mistakes. You see it in the records when department employees are told to check Wikipedia to see what the appropriate dosages should be.
1: Okay, wait a minute. He's saying prison staff are checking Wikipedia to determine what dose to use to execute people?
14: Yep, that's what he said the records he reviewed showed. And that's an indication of what he discovered were the other main problems with lethal injection. Those were prisons can't obtain high-quality drugs, all major pharmaceutical companies refuse to provide drugs for executions, and they can't get highly trained people to administer them. A key example of that is what Duncan found in his investigation about how execution drugs were stored.
16: At the Florence prison, in a locked closet, was a refrigerator with a single jar in it that was unmarked. And they pointed that out and said, that's our pentobarbital.
14: Pentobarbital is a controlled substance. There are federal rules regarding how it should be labeled. An unmarked mason jar doesn't fit any of them. And without labeling, mistakes can easily happen, like administering the wrong drug in an execution, which did happen in Oklahoma in 2015.
1: That is NPR's Kiara Eisner. Kiara, thank you. This is NPR News.
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2: Good morning, Amy Martinez. Early Monday morning, an elite unit ventured into foreign terrain. Around two dozen of America's finest and cutest. It was the Bitty Kitty Brigade. The rescue organization went on a field trip to an aquarium at the Mall of America. Kittens such as Lottie Dottie and Bendy Wendy got the chance to socialize. The aquarium also hosts rescue puppies, just not on the same day. I mean, gotta keep the peace between potential pets, especially in front of the fish. It's Morning Edition.
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1: This is Morning Edition from NPR News. I'm Michelle Martin.
2: And I'm Amy Martinez. Every couple of years, we learn about how students are being treated across every public school in the country. Now, it comes from a U.S. Department of Education survey called the Civil Rights Data Collection. NPR's Janaki Mehta has been in touch with experts who have started wrapping their heads around the latest data about the 2023-24 school year. So, Janaki, last time we had you on, the department finally published its data, but it was a little tricky for people like you and me to understand because of how it was released. Hundreds of thousands of data points in dozens of spreadsheets. What do we know now?
21: Yeah, so the department has put out a more digestible version, and I've been talking to experts who've been crunching the numbers, and I'm just going to tick through some of what they found. More kids are enrolled in preschool than they were in 2021-22 school year, but K-12 enrollment declined slightly. The population of students with disabilities is growing. Black students are more likely than other students to be suspended, and teachers are far less diverse than the students they teach. Now, those are some of the findings, and I'll note one unusual thing about this report. The Trump administration actually hid data that was collected under the Biden administration about non-binary students. And their reasoning? They cited an executive order that says that the federal government would only recognize two sexes, male and female.
2: All right, so let's talk about data that was actually in the report. Let's start with teachers. Teacher diversity, let's start there.
21: Yeah, so that's actually one of the new things the report tells us, because data about teachers' race, ethnicity, and sex has not been collected by the CRDC since the 1970s. And A, to answer your question, research tells us more diverse teachers mean better outcomes for all students. But white teachers make up 75% of the workforce, while only 44% of public school students are white, and 9% of the teacher workforce is Black, while nearly 15% of American students are Black. There's also a huge gap in Latino teachers and students, nearly 11% for teachers and 30% for students.
2: Okay, you mentioned Black students facing suspensions at higher rates than other students. Is that part of a continued pattern?
21: Yeah, Black students and kids with disabilities are some of the most likely to face suspensions, and that has been a pattern for a long time. But in the 2023-24 school year, it got worse. I talked to Dan Lowson of the National Center for Youth Law. He studies school discipline, and he likes to think about suspensions in the number of school days lost. About a decade ago, he says students missed 11 million days of school in a year because of suspensions, and now that's risen to 14 million days. And Black students lost over four times as many days of school than their white peers, and students with disabilities made up nearly a third of students who were suspended out of school. And Lowson works with districts across the country and says he's found that most kids get kicked out of school for what he calls minor offenses.
22: It could be repeated tardiness, dress code violations. It could be disruption or defiance, but disruption could be just getting out of your seat too many times.
21: And he says these kinds of minor offenses might be better handled with support that helps change student behavior instead of suspending kids.
2: Now, one more thing you mentioned earlier, a K through 12 enrollment being down, but more kids are in preschool. So connect the dots there for us.
21: Yeah, preschool enrollment isn't quite as high as before the pandemic, but it did go up 12% from 2021 to 22. And that increase may have to do with some states investing in universal preschool programs the past few years. States like Colorado or California, where you and I are.
2: All right, that's NPR education correspondent Janaki Mehta. Thanks a lot.
21: Thank you.
5: Good morning, and thanks for tuning in. This is WFIT Melbourne. I'm Terry Wright. This morning, Tropical Depression 9 strengthened into a tropical storm. It's now named Isis. Sorry, that's an odd name. Meteorologist Megan Borowski says that Isis could become the first hurricane of the season before making landfall over the central Florida Gulf Coast later this week. We'll have more on that coming up.
3: Right, so warm Gulf waters and limited shear over the southern Gulf will likely assist Isis in steadily strengthening. Right now, the official forecast guidance is that Isis will strengthen into a hurricane tomorrow before approaching the central Gulf Coast on Friday. Some good news here is that wind shear is stronger over the immediate Gulf Coast, and that could weaken the storm just before landfall. Regardless, heavy rainfall is expected from this system, particularly across the western panhandle, and in that same area, onshore winds could contribute to both flash flooding and coastal flooding from surge.
5: Megan says that winds around Isis will continue to draw a very humid air mass over the Florida Peninsula, and this air mass will interact with a stalled front that's sitting over our area. Heavy rainfall will continue to be possible for parts of our area through the weekend, and local flooding will be possible. Good morning. Good morning. I'm Terry Wright, joined by Jayski, host of Mozart's Attic. You know, being part of the Florida Public Radio Emergency Network is one of the benefits of community radio, of community-supported public radio. We are part of 13 stations across Florida that contribute to this service, and they are there during all storms. They are always giving us updates. I remember one particular hurricane that crossed, started on the East Coast and went all the way across the state, and they were there giving reports from each of the individual stations. Mm-hmm. Plus, they have meteorologists that can forecast and give us updates. But the nice part is that the local folks like us can tell you when the causeways are going to close, where you can pick up sandbags, where shelters are that accept animals. So we are your lifeline to the community during a storm, and that's very important. 321-674-8950. 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We want to thank our latest caller who called in early this morning.
6: Yes, Penny Shellhorn Shute.
5: And she called in to kick off a part of our challenge. We do have a $1,000 challenge this morning. It comes from listeners just like you. Now, these folks put their money on the line. They were very trusting, but they said that the amount of the challenge is only going to be matched dollar for dollar if we can raise another $950 before 9 o'clock. So we have just over an hour to do that. If we had a couple folks call in and pledge, say, $1,000 or $9 a month or $15 a month to pick up the bucket hat, that would do it. 321-674-8950. 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We're here for you every single day, whether it's with the news from National Public Radio, give you updates of what's happening around the country, what's happening around the globe. We have local news updates where we tell you what's happening here in Brevard County, from the fact that the satellite high teacher yesterday was given a reprieve from the judge, and now she can be hired back, which is good news. Today there's information about voting and so much more. We're your connection to the community, so we need to hear from you. $15 a month will get you the hat. Federal funding is gone, state funding too, so give us a call. Double the value of your gift by helping us meet this challenge.
6: Yes, people just like you have joined to issue this challenge, because challenge two people just like you. And if you give a call and help whittle that down. Your pledge will be worth double, and perhaps if you have an employer matching program, it might even be worth triple.
4: Mm-hmm.
6: So do it. We your head, your heart, and also your feet. We need you to trot over and step up to the plate and...
5: Or your finger to dial the phone number.
6: I don't know, to dial anymore? Probably not.
5: Well, you should be on redial.
6: Yeah. Speed dial.
5: Yeah, even better. We have Bob Gray here again answering phones. Mary is here, and they will process your pledges and have you off the phone to whatever your busy Wednesday morning entails. Penny has done her part this morning, and she's hoping others are going to follow her lead so that we can meet this challenge. So 321-674-8950. Think about becoming a broadcast booster. Now, you come to all of the booster events, and they're a lot of fun, and it's great to meet the people behind the names that we see up on our wall of fame.
6: Plus, we get some feedback from you people, which we don't often get an opportunity to do. And I certainly take it seriously when someone says, well, how come you don't do this? Or, we'd like to hear more of this. Now, if you're saying, we'd like to hear less of something, well, that I don't pay much attention to. everything I play deserves to be heard. But nonetheless, you tell us that you like to hear more Renaissance music, for example, or more whatever. 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
5: 321-674-8950. Good morning. And sadly, another rain. Well, I don't know, Sandy. I like rain, but another rainy day in the forecast. We do have Tropical Storm Isaias out in the Gulf. It looks like it might make landfall in the Western Panhandle, but it could affect more rain and wind here on the East Coast. We'll give you more information from Megan Borowski and the Florida Public Radio Emergency Network in just a moment. But this is our fall campaign. We are hoping to raise $70,000 in this campaign, and we have a listener challenge this morning. Now, what that is a combination of folks who have said, hey, I understand challenges give you a time frame. I'm willing to put this amount of money on the line. We've added them together, and we have a $1,000 challenge this morning. We need to raise $950 in the next hour. So every call is important. 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
4: Local weather conditions from WFIT, Melbourne. Mostly cloudy skies with an expected high near 84 degrees. Possible west-southwest winds ranging from 5 to 10 miles an hour and an 80% chance of showers and thunderstorms after 2 p.m. Tonight, expect cloudy skies with a low of 73.
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2: Good morning. A protest at a rundown French high school has turned into a national movement. Hundreds of thousands of students, teachers, parents, and union members are demanding better conditions. It's Morning Edition from NPR News. Is Germany's former spy chief a traitor? I'm Ian Martinez.
1: And I'm Michelle Martin. Prosecutors say Germany's equivalent to the head of the CIA gave classified and sensitive information to foreign intelligence agencies for more than a decade after he left the job. It is Wednesday, October 7th, the third anniversary of the Hamas attack on Israel. According to NPR's reporting, Prime Minister Benjamin Netanyahu was warned in the days and months before. What do voters think about keeping him in power? And in Gaza, Israeli airstrikes continue and nothing has been rebuilt. News is next.
10: Live from NPR News in Washington, I'm Corva Coleman. Israel is marking 3 years since Hamas launched the October 7th attacks. Memorials are being held throughout Israel to the nearly 1,200 victims of those attacks. NPR's Daniel Estrin reports from a memorial site in southern Israel.
23: This is the site of the deadliest single attack of October 7th 3 years ago, the Nova Music Festival, where more than 400 people were killed. Families are dusting off small memorial plaques. Orit Baron's daughter was killed here.
24: I'm very angry about everybody, God, all the politicians. We will find out on the 27th of October what will happen.
23: That is the date Israel holds national elections. Prime Minister Benjamin Netanyahu is seeking a new term. Today, protesters gathered outside his home. They're angry he's refused to launch an official national investigation into the security failure of October 7th. Daniel Estrin, NPR News, the Nova Festival Memorial near the Gaza border.
10: The day after the Hamas-led attack, Israel began the war in Gaza. Officials in Gaza say Israeli attacks have killed more than 74,000 Palestinians. Germany is shocked over spying allegations against the former head of the country's intelligence agency. Esme Nicholson reports from Berlin.
25: Let's be clear about the magnitude of these allegations. August Hanning served as the head of Germany's CIA equivalent, known here as the BND, for 7 years. Federal prosecutors accuse Hanning of using classified information to brief a foreign intelligence agency in at least one instance. That amounts to attempted treason. And prosecutors also believe that Hanning was in close contact with a member of another foreign intelligence agency to whom he passed sensitive political information.
10: Esme Nicholson reporting. NPR has learned that FBI teams that track foreign spies have been hit with deep cuts around the country. That's even as the U.S. remains mired in the Iran war and tense geopolitical rivalries with China and Russia. NPR's Ryan Lucas has the exclusive reporting.
26: The cuts to FBI counterintelligence squads are so significant that in some of the Bureau's field offices, they only have 50 to 60% of positions filled. And in some field offices, the number of counterintelligence squads has been reduced by half. That's according to five people familiar with the matter who spoke on condition of anonymity out of fear of retribution. One source called the cuts terrifying in light of the growing threats. The staff reductions are a ripple effect of Director Kash Patel's focus on violent crime and immigration enforcement. Agents and analysts are being pulled off of hunting foreign spies and instead put on violent crime or immigration work. In response to questions, the FBI says it maintains a robust counterintelligence effort. Ryan Lucas, NPR News, Washington.
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5: And you're listening to Your Source for NPR, WFIT Melbourne. I'm Terry Wright, joined by Jayski, host of Mozart's Attic. Quick break here from NPR News. We have more stories coming up in just a moment. This is our fall campaign, and we do have a challenge today. It is a listener challenge, and it's people. That's right. People just like you. They have put their money out of their own pocket. It's not a company. It's not a grant. It's not a foundation. It is folks just like you, the person that's driving in front of you in your car, the person that you talked to at the grocery store yesterday. Those are all the folks that support public radio. Hey, how about your coworker? They often are supporters of public radio. But regardless of who

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0: It's Morning Edition from NPR News. Amy Martinez in Los Angeles, California.
1: And I'm Michelle Martin in Washington, D.C. Good morning. In France, high school students are back to blocking their schools today. They marched across the country yesterday.
0: The movement started in one high school in a working-class suburb of Paris and quickly spread.
1: We're going to go now to NPR's Eleanor Beardsley, who's been following this story. Good morning, Eleanor.
2: Good morning, Michelle.
1: It sounds like this is more than a student protest movement at this point. So what can you tell us?
2: Well, yeah, it could be. You know, yesterday, hundreds of thousands of young people took to the streets to march in cities across the country, but they were joined by teachers, parents, labor union members. The movement seems to be tapping into a deeper discontent in France over skyrocketing fuel prices, a deeply unpopular president, and a general chipping away at the social support system here over recent years. There's also political angst. France has a presidential election in 6 months, and many fear that far-right candidate Marine Le Pen could become the next president. She's way ahead in the polls. This movement did start at one Paris suburb high school, which is particularly run down, not enough teachers. This seems to be a common problem in schools, especially in less well-off neighborhoods. So the movement quickly spread. But you know, this movement has hit a nerve because it's also about inequalities in the French education system. The French school is important to the French image of themselves. You know, French people grow up hearing that you can become anything you want, no matter who you are, if you apply yourself in l'école de la République, the school of the Republic. So it's at the heart of France's democracy and vision of itself as a meritocracy and an egalitarian society. School is about equality of chances, but we've seen that schools are not equal, and this is why you see even elite public schools in the center of cities like Paris out there joining the movement and blockading their schools.
1: So we have seen some images of violence during these protests, and just tell us how that's all sort of playing out.
2: That's right. You know, the French were first watching on the news skirmishes between young people and police, and they watched cars and trash cans and even schools burn. And at first, the far right denounced delinquency, but people also saw police aggression. And critics are, from the right and left, are accusing the government of reacting too late and then treating it like a problem of urban violence instead of addressing the students' demands. Listen to far-left lawmaker Mathilde Panot lecturing the prime minister yesterday in parliament.
3: On ne brutalise pas les enfants. On ne dresse pas la jeunesse comme un adversaire militaire.
2: She says, we do not brutalize children and treat young people like a military adversary. And she told him repression and stun grenades would not stop young people from standing up for their futures.
1: So how is the government going to handle this situation?
2: This is coming at a horrible time. France has record debt, and today it has higher borrowing costs than Greece and Italy. The government is just finalizing a budget and was going to cut teaching posts, but how can it do that now? It has little wiggle room. The government fears other public sector workers

0: workers could join the movement and there could be huge social unrest. So far, this movement seems to be benefiting far-left candidate Jean-Luc Mélenchon. He is running for president next spring for the fourth time, and he is milking this for everything it's worth. Listen to this. So that's a campaign video he just put out of him at the Paris March yesterday. He's being hugged by young people and acclaimed. The usually grumpy and scowling candidate was all smiles. Meanwhile, students are waiting for a response to their demands, and so far the government has just put up a platform for them to write their complaints. And it also called for schools to be adjourned Friday so that each establishment can organize a time of, quote, internal democracy and reflection. And the prime minister is going to speak to the nation tonight. Everyone will be waiting.
1: That is NPR's Eleanor Beardsley. Eleanor, thank you.
0: You're welcome.
2: And good morning. Thanks for tuning in. This is WFIT Melbourne. Terry Wright, along with Jay Ski, host of Mozart's Attic. This is the fall campaign, and today we were just talking about the halfway point, and Mary just gave us an update. We're not quite to the halfway point of the 70,000, but we still got halfway through today to do that. So every call is important. Every call will be worth double. We do have a challenge this morning. We're looking to raise another $950 before the top of the hour. And when we do that, folks just like you who have offered a listener challenge, they're going to match your pledges dollar for dollar. So this is a great opportunity. We don't have challenges all the time. So it's a great chance for you to double the impact that you can make by making a gift to the station at 321-674-8950 or WFIT.org.
3: Mm-hmm. And the people who have before you, we've done this, have made it possible what we have right now, and we need to continue this. It's and it's that 39,000 that we need to go to keep this going.
2: And it is very doable. I know we can do it. Over 400 people responded to our federal funding cuts by becoming new members during the last drive. Now, that money is not coming back, sadly, so we are 100% community funded.
3: We need you people who are the new members to keep coming back. That's what we need.
2: That's right, because, you know, new members are longtime supporters. Often, you know, through attrition, they move away or
3: expire.
2: Yeah, I don't want to say that. I was trying to think of a nice way to say that. But it is important that we keep the new lifeblood coming into the station. So we need those 400 new members who joined the last time to continue supporting WFIT in order to be successful and raise our $70,000 and continue to be here for you every day when you tune in. So think about the fact if your salary was cut 40%, because basically that's what the federal and state money accounted for in our budget. It was cut 40%. So your response was, okay, we're going to reduce staff. We're going to defer maintenance. We're going to do everything that we possibly can to keep WFIT on the air. And so far, so good. I mean, the maintenance is a little bit scary because we have to increase support to be able to take care of all the equipment that we have here. 321-674-8950 is the number. We have a cool hat. It is a bucket hat. Mary has one on right now. If you look at your stereo speaker, you'll see her with her head and heart hat. 321-674-8950. It is pictured on the website, too. So if you want to see what it looks like, it's very cool. Provides really a lot of shade to keep that hard Florida sun off of your precious skin. 321-674-8950 or WFIT.org.
3: It also comes in very handy if we have a tropical storm raining on you.
2: That's true. It is very rain-proof. So what are you waiting for? Give us a call right now. Become a broadcast booster. Hey, the next booster event, we are going to have an opportunity for you and a friend to join us. We are going to have live music. We're going to have food. We're going to have a chance for you to meet some of the DJs, or maybe if you've been a booster for a while, maybe you've made some friends and you know some of the DJs firsthand. It's just a great little networking opportunity, a chance to give your feedback to us about what you think the station does well and you know, maybe where we could make some improvements. It's also an opportunity for management to give you some updates on the future of WFIT, what's happening, any changes that we have in the works, and any other opportunities that we might have for you to become more involved. It's available for a pledge of $500 to $1,000, and if you want to do that right now, that would knock a big chunk off of our goal this morning, our listener challenge. 321-674-8950, WFIT.org. You want to thank our folks so far?
3: Yes, we have Penny Shellhorn-Shute and Charlie in Melbourne so far have joined, and they have joined forces and worked on that that challenge that we have that we're whittling down from $1,000 this morning.
2: So give us a call at 321-674-8950 for those of you who are concerned. Tropical Depression 9 strengthened into a tropical storm. It's now named Isaias. And Megan Borowski says Isaias could become the first hurricane of the season, which is a blessing. I mean, not that it's becoming a hurricane, but the fact that we've only had perhaps one. It may make landfall over the central Gulf Coast later this week.
3: Just mostly as a rainstorm, as I understand.
2: Oh, yeah.
3: So, well, you're going to be wet, but that hat will protect your head.
2: That's true. The hat will save you.
4: Right, so warm Gulf waters and limited shear over the southern Gulf will likely assist Isaias in steadily strengthening. Right now, the official forecast guidance is that Isaias will strengthen into a hurricane tomorrow before approaching the central Gulf Coast on Friday. Some good news here is that wind shear is stronger over the immediate Gulf Coast, and that could weaken the storm just before landfall. Regardless, heavy rainfall is expected from this system, particularly across the western panhandle, and in that same area, onshore winds could contribute to both flash flooding and coastal flooding from surge.
2: And we will keep you updated on Tropical Storm Isaias. That's one of the things that WFIT can do, is provide you with up-to-the-minute information about storm surges, about wind shear, about tropical wind forces, when the causeways are closed, when you need to evacuate, sandbags, all that. I mean, none of that's going to happen here. This storm, we hope.
3: We hope.
2: But that's one of the things that WFIT can do, because we are community supported. We're one of 13 stations across the state that provide this EFRN service, the Florida Public Radio Emergency Network. We have meteorologists in Gainesville who are watching the weather conditions 24/7, 365 days a year. And they put out these little updates to let us know what's happening. WFIT is your lifeline to the community, because we can tell you when the causeways are going to close, where you can pick up sandbags, and all of that vital information that keeps you and your family safe in the case of a storm.
3: And if the worst comes to worst, tell you where the gasoline is available and where the ice is available. And,
2: Very, very good points, yes. So 321-674-8950, we have a challenge. We are looking to raise $1,000 before 9 o'clock. We have about 41 minutes to go. We're down to $830. Every call is worth double. So give us a call and pledge what you can at 321-674-8950. 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And WFIT's local news update keeps you tuned in to what's happening here locally in our own community, whether it's election information, whether it's storm information like we've had this morning. 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Thanks to Charlie and Penny. They have done their part to keep us going and growing, and we are hoping to hear from you at 321-674-8950. If you can't call right now, remember, you can call even when the news is playing, because this challenge is in effect for just 40 more minutes. 321-674-8950. 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
1: This is Morning Edition from NPR News. I'm Michelle Martin.
7: And I'm A. Martinez. We're following major breaches of top spy agencies, one admitted to in the U.S. and one alleged in Germany. On Tuesday, a former senior CIA official pleaded guilty to making up highly classified programs in order to get access to government funds, including gold bars. He also admitted to giving information about a secret U.S. source to a foreign official.
1: In Germany, a former head of the country's foreign intelligence agency, August Hanning, will be brought before a federal judge today to face charges that include espionage and attempted treason.
7: His arrest comes as German officials debate a bill to give intelligence agencies more powers and also amid warnings of Russia's growing threat to national security.
1: For more, we're joined by Esme Nicholson in Berlin. Esme, good morning.
8: Good morning, Michelle.
1: So prosecutors say Hanning used classified information to make money since leaving office 2 decades ago. Can you just give us more details?
8: First of all, I think let's be clear about the magnitude of these allegations. August Hanning served as the head of Germany's CIA equivalent, known here as the BND, for 7 years, from 1998 to 2005. Federal prosecutors accuse Hanning of using classified information to brief a foreign intelligence agency in at least one instance. That amounts to attempted treason. And prosecutors also believe that Hanning was in close contact with a member of another foreign intelligence agency to whom he passed sensitive political information. He allegedly shared information for 12 years, all after he left office. And prosecutors believe he did it with the help of his former chief of staff, a man they've named as Manfred D., who was also arrested yesterday. This high-ranking aide actually continued to serve Hanning's 3 successors until he retired earlier this year. And prosecutors say he passed on more than 2,000 classified documents to his former boss in return for payment. Now, we reached out to Hanning's lawyers, but they declined to comment.
1: And what do we know about who may have been benefiting from his alleged services?
8: Well, federal prosecutors have not yet disclosed who his alleged clients were or which foreign intelligence agencies were allegedly involved. And while the German press, including Die Welt and Der Spiegel, is reporting that Russia is not involved, this has not stopped speculation among German lawmakers. The deputy chair of the Bundestag's Intelligence Oversight Committee, Konstantin von Nortz, has demanded a thorough probe. Here he is speaking to public broadcaster ZDF.
9: Natürlich steht die Frage im Raum, ob
8: he says, naturally, questions are being asked as to whether information was leaked to Russia, adding that the suspicion alone is outrageous. And it's worth pointing out here that this alleged very high-profile security breach is not an exception at Germany's foreign intelligence agency. The organization's former head of Russian counterintelligence is currently on trial for allegedly spying for Russia.
1: So how damaging is this to German intelligence?
8: Well, I think to say this is a major blow to Germany's security apparatus is putting it mildly. Prosecutors allege that Hanning's former aide passed on documents that were meant only for internal high-level briefings or for the German Chancellor. So it raises concerns about the credibility of Germany's intelligence agencies, especially among its Western allies, and whether their own agents have been compromised. And the arrests come as the new head of foreign intelligence, Martin Jaeger, warns that Russia is waging what he calls a shadow war in Germany, which includes sabotage, cyber attacks and disinformation campaigns. So the fallout from this is not only humiliating, but potentially dangerous.
1: That is Esme Nicholson in Berlin. Esme, thank you.
8: Thank you, Michelle.
2: And some new names going on our Wall of Fame. Mary just got a call, or actually, I guess it was an online pledge from a gentleman who was a DJ here at WFIT back in 1982. And he was concerned that the online pledges weren't helping us meet the match and worth double. That is not true. Every pledge, no matter how it comes in, if you walk it in the door, if you call it in or you pledge online, it's all worth double. This is the fall campaign. We are halfway through the drive, well, almost halfway through the drive, and we have a little more than halfway to go on our $70,000 goal. But every call that comes in is worth double this morning because we do have a listener challenge. 321-674-8950 or pledge online at WFIT.org. We're going to get back to the news. We have the day's local news headline coming up in just a minute from Evan. And that's one of the things that WFIT does very well here is keep you informed, keep you up to date on all of the happenings around the community. This is our fall campaign. As you know, federal funding is gone and it's not coming back. So sadly, well, not sadly that we're community funded, but that's the opportunity that is available to the community to step up to the plate and become part of this ever-growing family of members. 321-674-8950. Let's talk about the bucket hat. Now, you've been a bucket hat wearer for many years.
3: Many, many years, yes.
2: And tell us the advantages of a bucket hat.
3: Well, it keeps the sun off the top of your head, especially if things are getting a little thin up there. It also disguises the latter condition and keeps the rain off and...
2: It actually provides more shade than a regular...
3: than a ball cap.
2: Ball cap, because it's got the little eaves that hang off.
3: And you don't get the parka with the little earmuffs. You don't need that here.
2: So. Oh, there you go. 321-674-8950. Thanks to Elwin Santiago. Also, Harold...
3: Terranova.
2: Terranova. Thank you, thank you. We are working on a challenge. 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So we have about 31 minutes left on the challenge. 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
10: Conditions from WFIT, Melbourne. Mostly cloudy skies with an expected high near 84 degrees. Possible west-southwest winds ranging from 5 to 10 miles an hour and an 80% chance of showers and thunderstorms after 2 p.m. Tonight, expect cloudy skies with a low of 73.
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12: Here's a local and state news update from Florida Today and WFIT. I'm Evan Nemchek. Gas and diesel prices eased in Florida over the past week, but remain the highest they've ever been for this time of year. Affected by pressure on existing stockpiles and conflicts involving Iran, Russia, and Ukraine, AAA put a gallon of gas in Florida at just over $4 on Monday, with diesel prices under $6 for the first time in 3 weeks. Gas prices in Florida were $4.06 a gallon Monday, 28 cents less than a week earlier, but still more than a dollar higher than 1 year ago. The cheapest gas in the state was being sold in the Panhandle, while drivers in the Florida Keys were paying the most to fill up their tanks. AAA spokesman Mark Jenkins expects the price fluctuations to continue.
13: The challenging thing is we just don't know how much longer this conflict is going to go on. And so that just creates a very volatile situation in the fuel market. And we just don't know what to expect with gas prices on a week-to-week basis.
12: Nationally, gas averaged $4.37 a gallon on Monday, with diesel at $6.32. The upcoming election will be the final decision for several races, including Florida governor, U.S. Senate, and several U.S. House races and municipal races. WFIT's Terry Wright has the details.
14: Brevard County voters who want to vote by mail this year need to submit a new request. The deadline to request a mail ballot is October 22nd. You can return your ballot by mail using the prepaid envelope or drop it off at a secure ballot intake station at any of the four Supervisor of Elections offices. Remember, you must sign your ballot. You can also track it online at votebrevard.gov. Early voting runs October 19th through the 31st. Election day is November 3rd.
12: Governor Ron DeSantis is pushing back against talk that Florida's property tax ballot initiative could increase tax bills for renters. WFSU's Tristan Wood has more.
15: At a press conference Monday, DeSantis said concerns about Amendment 3 increasing prices for renters are nonsense.
16: But it's going to be bad for renters because the renters are going to pay high. And I don't know. Certainly there's nothing in the amendment that says that. But I think what they're trying to say is that local governments are going to act in ways to do it. I don't know. You should ask your local folks. Are you going to hurt renters?
15: A study commissioned by the Florida Housing Coalition and other housing groups say the amendment could increase the taxes on the average Florida rental by over $400 by 2028. And over $550 by 2031. That's because it passing would reduce non-school property tax revenue collection statewide by a fourth, meaning local governments will have to do a combination of reduce spending, raise property tax rates, or raise other taxes and fees. Those rates would be determined at the local level, and felt the most by those not benefiting from the increase of the homestead property exemption. More than 60% of Florida voters will need to support the amendment during November's general election for it to pass. For WFSU News, I'm Tristan Wood.
12: 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I'm Evan Nemchek.
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1: 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I'm Michelle Martin in Washington, D.C.
7: And I'm A. Martinez in Los Angeles, California. Today is October 7th, which is a Memorial Day in Israel. It has been 3 years since Hamas launched its surprise attacks. This year, Israelis are processing new allegations that Israeli officials got repeated warnings that Hamas was planning an attack. And Israel is warning Hamas could try to attack again. NPR's Daniel Estrin is on the line at a memorial site near the Gaza border. Daniel, tell us about where you're at.
11: I am in an outdoor field. It's been transformed into the main memorial site of the October 7th attacks. This is where Hamas attacked the Nova Music Festival. It was the single deadliest attack of October 7th. And so I'm watching parents cleaning the dust off small memorial plaques of their children killed here. There have been small memorial gatherings where friends of victims have cried as they spoke. And there are a lot of ceremonies across the country today. But what's different this year, A, is that there are a lot of displays of anger at the government as well. We're a few weeks away from Israeli elections. Prime Minister Benjamin Netanyahu is seeking a new term. And there have been protesters outside his home today and the homes of cabinet ministers. I spoke to one mother, Kati Zohar. Her daughter was killed here at this site where I am. She helped create the memorial site, and she says the Israeli government did not contribute any funding.
18: Not a shekel, nothing.
19: No member of parliament called you?
18: The Israel government, nothing.
19: Benjamin Netanyahu?
18: No, nothing.
19: He didn't call you?
18: No, oh, no.
19: What do you feel about that?
18: Anger.
11: Netanyahu refuses to launch a national investigation into what went wrong on October 7th, and he blames his security chiefs for failing to detect the threat.
7: Okay, now there's reporting, though, new reporting, that Israel was actually warned that there could be an attack before October 7th. What have you learned about that?
11: Yeah, I've reported about this with my NPR colleagues. We've spoken to four people in the Middle East who said they had direct knowledge that Netanyahu and his security agencies were repeatedly warned in the months and even in the days leading up to October 7th and the attack. That is also following earlier reporting from Israeli newspaper Haaretz, by the New York Times, and by The Atlantic. The warnings came from the leader of the United Arab Emirates, by Egypt's intelligence chief, even from Hamas's leader himself. They all spoke about some kind of unspecified threat of an attack. And Netanyahu denies that he was warned in advance. Today, he's warning that Hamas could attack Israel again.
7: What about Palestinians? How are they reflecting on today?
11: Well, for Gaza, it's not really a ceasefire. Israel still carries out airstrikes nearly every day, killing Hamas militants, killing civilians, women and children as well. Most of Gaza is destroyed today. My colleague Anas Baba is in Gaza, and he spoke to a young man there who didn't want to give his name because he was scared of retribution from Hamas and Israel.
20: What do I think about what Hamas did on 7th of October? I would say it was reckless, definitely. However, I would also want to say that the Israeli reaction to it was unjustifiably criminal. We literally are still dying because of what happened 3 years ago.
11: I just want to say, A, that everyone who lives here, both in Israel and in Gaza, will tell you they personally know someone who lost their lives either on October 7th, 3 years ago, or in the war since. This is a day that will forever shape people's lives.
7: That's NPR's Daniel Estrin in southern Israel at the site of one of the Hamas attacks 3 years ago today on October 7th. Daniel, thanks.
11: You're welcome.
2: Good morning. Thanks for tuning in. This is WFIT Melbourne, Terry Wright, along with Jayski, host of Mozart's Attic. And we have some people on our wall of fame this morning.
3: Yes. Penny Shellhorn Shute, Charlie of Melbourne, Harold Terranova, and Elwin Santiago. And they've all joined forces to work on this challenge.
2: We do have a listener challenge. That's not an underwriter. It's not an organization. It's not a foundation or grant. It's people just like you who understand how challenges work and understand the importance of giving people a time frame. Now, this is the midpoint of the drive, and we've heard from lots of folks already. But we know that there are a lot of people out there who have not yet given their gift or made a contribution to the station. So now would be the perfect opportunity, because every call that comes in between now and 9 o'clock, so we have 20 minutes to go, we have $672 to raise. And if we can do that, that's an additional $1,000 towards WFIT's fundraising efforts. Our goal for the drive is $70,000, and we need to do that because we are 100% community funded. Our federal and state funding are gone, and they're not coming back. So we are totally reliant on the folks who have put together this challenge, the folks who have called in like Penny, Charlie, Harold, and Elwin, and You, that's right. You've been hearing maybe some convincing arguments. You've not quite made it to the phone yet. Now would be a great time to give us a call at 321-674-8950. We have Bob Gray here, Mary is here, and they will process your pledges and have you on your way to your busy day, whatever that entails. So I noticed you have a bucket hat. Tell us a little bit about your hat.
3: I do. I do. It keeps the sun off me and keeps the rain off of me and gets me involved in, like all other WFIT apparel, it gets you involved in conversations with people in the checkout line at the grocery store or whatever, and you meet people and sometimes say, oh, you're on the air. You're one of the on-the-air people. Do I know you? And I thought you'd be a little thinner than that, but a little younger. But
2: yes, you're not what I pictured at all. 321-674-8950. We're going to get back to more of Morning Edition. We have the day's top headlines. We have an update from the Florida Public Radio Emergency Network. Megan Borowski will give us an update on Tropical Storm Isaias. And we will keep you up to date as any developments happen in that situation. It looks like it's going to the Gulf. It's not threatening the East Coast here yet. 321-674-8950. We would love to hear from you. We'd like to have your name on our wall of fame. Give us a call and help us with, you know, we're getting a little nervous here. We got less than 20 minutes to go on our challenge. We have $672. If you would like to become a booster, that's just $42 a month or $84 a month. That's a $500 to $1,000 gift. 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
2: And we do hope that you are listening this morning and you are getting your latest updates from National Public Radio News, from WFIT's local news update. Sometimes people call in and say, hey, I heard a public service announcement on the air about some event that's happening at the King Center or happening at Front Street Park. That's one of the services that WFIT can provide, keeping you informed as to what's happening in our community in terms of nonprofit groups, musical events. A lot of our DJs talk about concerts that are coming up, right. 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
3: We have one, yes. The Jerusalem String Quartet will be performing under the auspices of our friends at the Melbourne Chamber Music Society this Friday at the Grace Resurrection Church, which used to be known as St. Mark's on A1A in Indy Atlantic. And they'll be performing, and they're a world-class quartet. So this is not the winner of the local of the state fair or something like that. This is some of the finest musical artistry you're going to be seeing in Brevard County this year.
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1: Good morning. I'm Michelle Martin. Investor and former Berkshire Hathaway CEO Warren Buffett really likes YouTube. The Wall Street Journal spoke to some of his friends about this. Almost every night, he pulls it up on a giant TV, settles into a recliner, and watches clips. Everything from a documentary about Roy Cohn to the Uzbekistan version of America's Got Talent. Is it because Berkshire Hathaway is a major investor in YouTube's parent company? His friends say no, he really just likes the clips. It's Morning Edition.
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1: It's Morning Edition from NPR News. I'm Michelle Martin.
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7: That is because of the K-pop band BTS. 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The pop star is displaying art from his personal collection at a museum for the first time. NPR's Chloe Veltman joined fans for a tour.
21: The line to get into the RM show at SF MoMA isn't as long as the one to buy RM-related merch.
22: This line up here is about 30 minutes. We are currently sold out of the teacups and coffee cups.
21: But it's long enough to get to know a little bit about 20-something Bay Area-based BTS fans Joy Cara.
23: I've been to SF MoMA many times before.
21: And Bree Walker.
24: This is my first time actually coming to an art museum, and it's all because of Namjoon.
21: Kim Namjoon, that's RM's real name. Cara says the fans have come up with a verb to describe the lifestyle associated with the K-pop star's interests.
23: Namjooning, just doing all the things that Namjoon loves doing as well.
21: Like visiting museums and collecting art. RM has been doing these things for nearly a decade. A lot of the works in his collection are by major Korean artists, such as the 20th century abstract masters Kim Hwanggi and Yoon Hyung-gun. RM even wrote a song about Yoon. I wanna be a human, for do some art. It's a cruel world, but this gon' be my part. Ahead of the exhibition, RM said it was important to him to make sure the art on display resonated with today's audiences.
25: There were two questions that mattered most to me. Does it move me, really? Does this artist and does this work still have something to tell us?
21: Walker and Cara try to make sense of several large abstract paintings in a section of the show entirely dedicated to the yellow-brown color umber.
24: He's got this obsession with umber and its relation to earth. He's a very nature guy.
23: You can like look at one of these and like get lost in it, even though there's not much going on, but it invites your imagination to fill in the pieces.
21: Sometimes the fans see a connection between the art and RM's musical life. In a section of the show titled Friendscape, focused on the natural world and animals, Cara and Walker encounter seven waterfowl made from wood by a long-dead anonymous Korean artist.
23: That has to allude to BTS somehow because of the seven members.
24: This being the seventh floor, the seven ducks, it's all symbolic.
21: But a rock with the word candy engraved on it in orange by the contemporary multimedia artist Wanu Lee leaves Walker and Cara baffled. Fittingly, it's in a section titled, I don't know, but I like it.
24: Yeah, I don't know either.
21: There's a lot to take in, with more than 170 works on display. It's slow going because Cara and Walker keep bumping into other fans.
23: Yeah, hi, nice to see you again.
21: And many of these fans are sharing their own artworks inspired by RM and BTS with each other.
26: What do you like about Mark?
21: Sarah Larios flew in from Zambia to see the show.
26: I made these from fabric from my mom's sewing cupboard, actually.
21: As a maker of BTS-inspired art herself, Joy Cara says she is touched by the little gifts other fans have pressed into her hands.
23: A lot of them are handmade, and it's like you're making art in response to the art, so I think that's beautiful.
21: For Bree Walker, the experience of visiting an art museum for the first time has been eye-opening.
24: I guess I always thought that you had to have some kind of knowledge when looking at art to resonate with it. But after going through it, I feel like I could get something out of museums. I'll be back.
21: Cara and Walker say they are planning to return at least once more to the show. Chloe Veltman, NPR News, San Francisco.
7: Flower, flower, flower, flower, flower. This is Morning Edition from NPR News. I'm A. Martinez.
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2: Good morning, and thanks for tuning in. This is WFIT Melbourne. Terry Wright, along with Jayski. We do have a tropical disturbance in the Gulf. Tropical Depression 9 strengthened into a tropical storm. It's now named Isaias. Megan Borowski has more.
9: Right, so warm Gulf waters and limited shear over the southern Gulf will likely assist Isaias in steadily strengthening. Right now, the official forecast guidance is that Isaias will strengthen into a hurricane tomorrow before approaching the central Gulf coast on Friday. Some good news here is that wind shear is stronger over the immediate Gulf coast, and that could weaken the storm just before landfall. Regardless, heavy rainfall is expected from this system, particularly across the western panhandle, and in that same area, onshore winds could contribute to both flash flooding and coastal flooding from surge.
2: And this system will interact with the stalled front that's presently sitting over Florida. Heavy rain will continue and be possible for parts of our area through the weekend. Local flooding may be possible. Well, this is our fall campaign, and that little bit of information right there is one of the things that WFIT is able to share with you, impart to you, because we are a community-owned and community-supported station. This is our fall campaign. We are looking to raise $1,000 in the next hour. Well, that we're down to $672 on our challenge. It's a listener challenge. It means folks just like you have put their money on the line this morning and said, hey, if you can raise $1,000, I'm going to match dollar for dollar. So your $50 pledge is worth $100. Your $500 pledge is worth $1,000. Give us a call and pledge now at 321-674-8950. We're getting a little bit nervous here. We're running out of time. We have about 8 minutes. Yeah, 8 minutes left to go. And you know, let's talk truth here. What's going to happen if we don't meet this match? Well, we don't really say anything. We don't like to admit that we didn't meet it. Nothing dramatic happens. The light stays on. The music keeps coming. But what happens is that yes, and you'll never get to hear the thing that didn't get fixed or the event that didn't go on. So the challenge is a rare moment where the consequence is visible and it's on the clock. The challenge is still on for the next 8 minutes. So give us a call and pledge what you can at 321-674-8950. I'm not going to even say if we don't meet the challenge, because I know there are folks out there listening who have not had an opportunity yet to go to the phone. This is the halfway point of the drive. And so now's the time. $672. We need our knight in shining armor to call in and say, okay, how much more do you need? It could happen in a combination of efforts. If seven people called in and pledged $10 a month to pick up that brand new t-shirt, and it's actually $9 a month, but say we'll round it up, $10 a month, that would do it. That would put us over the top and help us meet this challenge, an additional $1,000 towards the staff hours, towards the equipment maintenance. It's very important. $1,000 may not be much to you, but it's a lot to us, and it's a combination of efforts. We'll add Penny and Charlie and Harold and Elwin's pledges together, and we'll get to that $672, raise that $1,000, meet the challenge, and we'll be on our way towards successfully completing this drive. Our goal is to raise $70,000. Federal funding is gone, so meeting these goals is crucial. 321-674-8950. 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
2: 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Maybe you pick up both the t-shirt and the hat. 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
2: 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Challenges are so very important because they do give us a time frame. And if you're one of those folks that waits till last minute to file your taxes, or you got a report due at work, or you have an essay due at school, now's the time to go to the phone, because this is it. We are crunch time. We have, 3 minutes left to go on this challenge, and it would be very, very sad to not raise this extra $1,000. It would go a long way towards perhaps buying a new microphone, helping with some of the deferred maintenance that we've put off because of the funding cuts. 321-674-8950. Pledge online at WFIT.org. We are so very close. We're almost there, but no cigar. So give us a call and pledge. Help us meet this challenge.
3: Oh, yes.
2: You want to thank the folks that have called so far?
3: Yes. Thank you, Penny and Charlie from Melbourne, and Harold and Elwin. And you've whittled it down, but we still have a few people who haven't called yet.
2: And you know, Penny, Charlie, Harold, and Elwin, they all have done their part, knowing that, or hoping that, other folks are going to follow their lead, and that their pledges, along with the other folks' pledges, will be worth double. But it's not going to happen unless we raise another $672 in the next 2 minutes. 321-674-8950. If you were one of the 400 new members that joined us last drive, we hope that maybe you can continue. 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And we need to hear from a lot of new members, too. 321-674-8950. 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And it would be a horrible shame to call the folks that put up this challenge and say, oh, sorry, you can keep your money. No, we need to hear from you right now. So light a fire and get us a call. 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Mm-hmm. 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
14: Live from NPR News in Washington, I'm Korva Coleman. When President Trump announced his MAGA Inc. super PAC would start paying for ads promoting his administration, it wasn't clear what that would mean for the ads that had already aired. NPR's Tamara Keith reports that's now coming into focus.
15: The White House insisted the ads were public service announcements meant to promote patriotism. But lawmakers from both sides of the aisle criticized taxpayer dollars going to what looked like political advertisements. On Monday, Trump announced MAGA Inc. would take over funding the ads. But a White House official not authorized to speak on the record confirmed that didn't mean this super PAC would reimburse taxpayers for the ads that have already aired. According to Ad Impact, the U.S. government has spent more than $11.5 million to air the ads nationwide. Tamara Keith, NPR News.
14: The head of the World Health Organization reports Russian authorities have denied any cases of the plague in Siberia. A female lab worker died there of pneumonia last week. Meanwhile, Stefan Dujarric, the spokesman for the United Nations Secretary General, says the UN also wants to know more.
16: Yeah. WHO has been in touch with the Russian authorities. My understanding is that they have they contacted the Russian authorities who responded. They are in the lead for the UN systems.
14: He encouraged all health authorities to be responsible in reporting on this matter. This year's Nobel Prize in Chemistry has gone to two researchers for their work involving a unique property of certain molecules. NPR's Ari Daniel reports.
17: Put one hand on top of the other. They look alike, but they're not identical. A molecule with this property, where it can't be superimposed on its mirror image, is called chiral. Certain key molecules of life are chiral, like amino acids and DNA. The Nobel Committee recognized two chemists for their separate experiments explaining and amplifying this molecular asymmetry, with repercussions for drugs, flavors, and novel materials. Kenzo Soai, now professor emeritus at Tokyo University of Science, is one of the recipients.
19: Of course, this is one of the most exciting days in my life.
17: A speaker at today's ceremony called Soai's work, quote, probably the coolest experiment in organic chemistry. Ari Daniel, NPR News.
14: The National Hurricane Center says tropical storm Isaias has formed in the Gulf of Mexico. It's nearly 600 miles south of the mouth of the Mississippi River. Its top sustained winds are at 40 miles per hour. Tropical storm Isaias is expected to pick up strength. It could be a significant hurricane in a few days. You're listening to NPR. Today is the third anniversary of the Hamas-led attack on Israel. This killed about 1,200 people. Israel launched the war on Gaza the following day, and more than 74,000 people there have been killed. Today, many Israelis have turned out at memorial sites to remember the people who were killed on October 7th. Many are pressing the Israeli government to launch a full inquiry into what happened. In the U.S., consumers are feeling the rising cost of borrowing money. Treasury yields remain near record highs. As NPR's Stephen Bisaha reports, that is being felt in everything from mortgages to car loans.
0: Carrie Goldstein wants to move to a more walkable suburb near Cleveland.
1: You know, the mortgage rates being what they are, above 7% now, and the houses just generally getting less for your money, the square footage, you know, you just can't justify the move.
0: She also can't justify a new car. Interest rates for car loans typically follow the Federal Reserve's benchmark rate, which moved up last month. That adds to the car price sticker shock.
1: You can't go and get a car for $150 or $180 bucks anymore a month.
0: The Fed will meet later this month to decide if it will raise rates again. Policymakers have signaled that could happen before the end of the year. Stephen Bisaha, NPR News.
14: Oscar-winning actress Eva Marie Saint has died at the age of 102. She played memorable roles in films such as On the Waterfront for

0: undeniable. Coming up, the Womack sisters talk about finding their voice together on the next World Cafe.
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0: Good morning, Space Coast. I'm your host, Mikey, joined with our general manager, Steve Yasko.
1: Good morning, everyone. We had a little flurry towards the end. Want to thank Cherry Ernie.

0: Flurry towards the last end of the end of last hour. Finish this coffee and everything will be okay. Cherry Ernest from Indie Atlantic. Three people from Indie Atlantic, Kendall Harder and Jennifer Jackson as well. Thank you very much for supporting WFIT. It is most appreciated. And now we need to hear from five people this hour to stay on pace. We have just shy of $40,000 to raise in our $70,000 goal. And we hope that you will make that happen at 321-674-8950. WFIT.org.
1: It's nice to see people showing out for the beach side. Can we get some folks inland? Let's get some people from Palm Bay. I'm calling you out. 321-674-8950. Keep the momentum flowing that we got from Morning Edition. I know that we had a lot of folks call in during the news. Let's get some folks calling for the music. We want to see at least five callers this hour. If we can manage that, I think we'll be on pace. 321-674-8950 on the web, WFIT.org.
0: Well, we don't really manage it. You manage it because we are a 100% community-funded radio station right now, with federal and state funding going away, leaving us with half a staff, half a brain, and half a heart, because it's been rough this year since rescission. We had to make very big and serious cuts to the station. Maintenance has gotten deferred. You know, so happy that this is a mild hurricane season, although we do have a report from FPRIN coming up for you about what's happening over in the Gulf, and how it affects us a little bit too. And it's just crazy. So we had to go through all this stuff, and now we are in a rebuilding year, and we're asking you to rebuild WFIT with us by making a contribution at 321-674-8950. Or if you've just gotten to work, you're sipping your coffee, you're listening online, you got your headphones in and listening on the app, just go on over to WFIT.org on your desktop, or even better, go right to the pledge form on your app. Just click donate.
1: Yeah, we did cut a lot of things, but we did keep certain essential things. One of those essential things is FPRIN. FPRIN's something that we really can't cut corners on. We got to make sure that folks are still getting their up-to-the-minute information as far as things like hurricanes. So hurricane season, something that we are proud to be able to facilitate and guide people so that we don't let them get off track.
0: Do you want to do the report now?
1: Yeah, we've got the report here.
0: Just came in here. I'll do the read. You do the click. Yeah. So this morning, Tropical Depression 9 strengthened into a tropical storm and is now named EASIS.
1: They tell you how to say it.
0: Meteorologist Megan Borowski tells us that
1: Isaias
0: could become the first hurricane of the season before making landfall over the central coast later this week.
2: Right, so warm Gulf waters and limited shear over the southern Gulf will likely assist Isaias in steadily strengthening. Right now, the official forecast guidance is that Isaias will strengthen into a hurricane tomorrow before approaching the central Gulf Coast on Friday. Some good news here is that wind shear is stronger over the immediate Gulf Coast, and that could weaken the storm just before landfall. Regardless, heavy rainfall is expected from this system, particularly across the western panhandle, and in that same area, onshore winds could contribute to both flash flooding and coastal flooding from surge.
0: And Megan says that the winds around Isaias will continue to draw a very heavy humid air mass over the Florida Peninsula. And this air mass will interact with a stalled front that's sitting over our area. Heavy rain will continue to be possible for parts of our area through the weekend, and local flooding will be possible. So just keep aware of what's going on out there. And it's very important to us to bring you FPRIN. I know it's been a slow season, but we still have to pay our dues. FPRIN is a cooperative of all of the public radio and TV stations in the state of Florida. It's headquartered up there in Gainesville. It's an amazing operation. It has won awards. It is the go-to, and actually a lot of stations and state networks are really jealous of this being put together. We're trying to actually expand it into other parts of the country, especially those that have the challenge of hard weather. So your support will help defray that dues that we have to pay there. And as Mikey was saying, one of the things that we said when the rescission came and we knew we were going to have to make significant cuts was the listener, the edict edict. We sat in a room and the three of us sat and said, we can do any, we can cut anything except something that the listener might hear. So we kept it that way. So maybe you don't hear that we had, we've been operating on three people, but we have. And I hope that you will help us to rebuild the station this year at 321-674-8950, WFIT.org.
1: That's right. Our volunteers are filling in a few gaps here and there, and we do definitely appreciate them.
0: Absolutely.
1: And that makes a huge difference. And that's something that we've seen as the defunding happened. And we're also seeing folks donating. There was that what we called rage giving shortly after. So a lot of folks came out. We want to make sure we keep that momentum. We want to make sure that those folks that are donating are aware of the situation, that it hasn't gotten easier for us just because, you know, we're that far away from the defunding. We're still experiencing the same issues just as well as we did day one. So give us a call at 321-674-8950 on the web, WFIT.org. We're going to get back into the music here. We've got songs from Waxahachie. We also got a classic from David Bowie. This is from the Spiders from Mars album. It's called Ziggy Stardust here on WFIT.

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1: Hi, I'm Sister Mary, and I'm inviting you to join me for my take on the blues, which includes everything from traditional to contemporary and a whole lot in between. 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

0: From 1988, that was Streets of Your Town by the Australian group, the Go-Betweens, here on WFIT.
1: Such a pretty song. Australia puts out so much good music. Yeah. And, you know, so when I was doing stuff with bands from Australia a while back, what I learned is they actually have a National Office of Music and the National Office of Music and Culture, or whatever the full name is. One of the things they do is they provide grants to bands. Boy and Bear, a band that we play a lot, I think got one of these, to bring their Australian music to the rest of the world, because Australia is so incredibly proud of their musical abilities.
0: And they should be.
1: Yeah, so like they get grants of like $10,000, $20,000, $30,000 to supplement tours and things like that. So a lot of the Australian bands that you see coming through America have probably been the recipient in some way of the benefits of that office. And I just think that that's amazing. It's something, you know, I'm just going to be blaming it. I don't see the United States of America Office of Music Promotion coming about anytime soon. And maybe we don't need one. You know, we have enough going on. We're not 7,000 miles away. But I think that's really cool. So if the government of the national government of Australia can support its musicians, so can you here by supporting WFIT at 321-674-8950. We do need to hear from how many people did you say?
0: I said five.
1: Five. We need to hear from five people to keep on track this hour. We know it's a transitional hour between the news and the music and all that kind of good stuff, but get on the phones, 321-674-8950. Look at the picture on the website of me in the hat. It's on LinkedIn too, if you're in a LinkedIn person. Just look for the WFIT page. Yeah, I'm a LinkedIn. I'm due the LinkedIn page.
0: 321-674-8950. Check out the stuff online, WFIT.org. You can see the bucket hat and the shirt both. Take a look at it. And peruse
1: me,
0: it.
1: Yeah, me looking like a total dork.
0: Well that's what we're all about here. We're all a bunch of dorks.
1: Yeah, music dorks.
0: Yeah, exactly. 321-674-8950 on the web, WFIT.org. 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We're also going to hear one of the more recent tracks from Mondo Cosmo. 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Here's Sweet Forever this morning.

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0: Carolyn Rose with Calm here on WFIT off of one of her latest releases.
1: Yeah, that is a weird song, isn't it? Yeah. I feel like it should be in a superhero movie.
0: I could see that.
1: Yeah. It's got a lot of interesting things in there, and the lyrics are certainly macabre in a certain way, I think.
0: Sure.
1: But that's what we love about doing here at WFIT. We love to talk about the music. We don't get a chance to talk to each other in front of you about the music except during Fun Drive. So it's a whole lot of fun to do that. I hope you help me, you know, I'd love to know what you got out of that song, and I'd love to know what you get out of the next song we're going to play. One of the things that we're also not afraid to do is play music that is takes a stand and a point of view, even if that is a political point of view, because that's how we learn from each other. No successful society has ever existed that did not have an arts and music component to it. I mean, if you think about it, even as Rome was falling, you know, Nero fiddled. At least that's the rumor. And, you know, the Greeks had, you know, harps and lyres and lyres, whatever the hell you pronounce that thing. It's a lyre.
0: Yeah, I think it's a lyre.
1: Yeah. You know, look at that. Spock played that on Star Trek. So you have this lasting impression of themes of music all throughout our culture and all that. And we hope that WFIT brings that culture to you, brings that realness of what music can mean, both personally and societally. And that's important to us. Now, I think we just had one call come through, so we have four callers left to go.
0: Yeah, I'd like to see four more callers on the board here, on the board of fame. Yeah, join those who are already on there.
1: It's fun to see your names up there for us sitting here in the studio, and it's important that we hope that you know that we care that each and every one of you is a contributor. And right now, I'd like to ask everyone who contributed during the last Fun Drive when federal funding and state funding went away, and gang, it's just not coming back. I hope that everyone who gave during that drive will give during this drive, because as I said, this is a rebuilding year. This is the year that we hope to be able to add staff back in. This is the year that we hope that we can do so many things, get some of the equipment. Our CD players need to be replaced for our weekend hosts because they play a lot off of the CD players. They get a lot of use, and they are well beyond their useful life. They need to be replaced. So we want to do that for our weekend hosts as well. But right now, it's your support at 321-674-8950 that's going to get us back there. So if you are one of the WFIT 400, the 400 people who became first-time donors to the station during the Rescission Fund Drive, please come back and please make an additional gift or become a sustainer at 321-674-8950 WFIT.
0: And on the subject of sustaining memberships, you might already be a sustaining member or a sustaining supporter in that sense. You might also be able to wiggle out a little bit more. So you might be at maybe a $7 level from previous drives or something like that. Why not call in and round that back up to maybe 10 or 15, get your bucket hat, and enjoy knowing that you can continue to support us in a meaningful way, even if you've already supported us in the past.
1: Exactly.
0: I know some folks do that. Sometimes they call in and they're like, you know, budgeting has allowed me to increase my donation by as little as $5 a month.
1: Yeah, we've had several sustainers call in and up their contribution. And even as Mikey was saying, if you're, you know, and if you're someone who came in at the $7 a month level and you want to round that up to 10, that's great. If you're thinking about coming in and getting the t-shirt at 9 and you want to round that up to 10, that's great. If you are coming in and getting the bucket hat at 15 and you want to round that up to 18 or 20, every person who does that makes a significant impact on our resources. So if that's something that you'd like to consider, I hope that you will do that at 321-674-8950. We're going to get back to the music, and I'm going to introduce this one, Mikey, because it's Bruce. one of the things that's really exciting is that there was the Tom Morello concert with so many people up there with Bruce, and I'm trying to think of everybody who was there. Joni Mitchell, just an endless amount of talent up in Columbia, Maryland, a venue called Meriwether Post Pavilion that I I used to go to quite a bit. It was in front row for Elton John back in the 80s when he was still doing all the costumes. Wow. It was great. And so we would like to play this for you because it has a point of view. It's a cover, and it really, I think, it was on the Hope and Dreams tour that Bruce did in reaction to the killings of Renee Good and Alex Petty. This is a cover of the Clash's song Clampdown with Tom Morello.

0: live at Sunrise, Florida. That was Bruce Springsteen and featuring Tom Morello with their rendition of a Clash classic.
1: And, you know, that song is a lot of a whole bunch about what the Clash was facing back in the 70s and 80s with the terrible economy that was going over in the UK. So, you know, it's kind of an appropriate song for now. And it talks about the political injustices that took place during that period of time. And that's why I think Bruce chose that and Tom to do that at the Hope and Dreams tour. And of course, the concert that they just did up at Meriwether Post, I'm got to get online and watch it. I wasn't able to watch it live, but it's on YouTube if you want to watch that. It's everyone tells me it's amazing. Want to thank John Hughes from Melbourne Beach for getting us a little closer to that goal. And John, we're just going to have a little bit of fun. I'm sure people do this to you all the time. So John Hughes just contributed. So if your name is Molly, Rob, Michael, that's Michael C. Hall, Emilio or Judd, please give us a call and maybe you'll get a role in whatever.
0: Did we also say? Yeah. Did we say Demi also?
1: Oh, and Demi Moore, right? Yeah, if your name is Demi or Moore, and give us a call, John. Thank you so very much. We truly appreciate your support and thank you for letting us just have a little bit of fun. And Rob, that's a common one. So there are a lot of Robs out there that should be calling to become members.
0: Rob with one or two B's,
1: right? Because you know I feel like John Hughes movies are going to morph into those movies with Bette Midler and Diane Keaton. There was a whole bunch of movies with about older women going at. Then they're kind of like the Brat Pack of the senior citizens. So anyway, that was my thought with that, gang. Silly as it is, but if you had a little fun, if it brought a little smile to your face, that's another sign. Become a contributor at 321-674-8950 WFIT.org.
0: 321-674-8950. We're still looking for three more callers. If we can get three more folks on the horn before the top of the hour. We're getting close. It's about 8 minutes until we get back up to the 10 o'clock hour. I'm going to take a break after that. So I want to make sure that, you know, we keep things rolling here while I'm in the chair, at least, so that I can leave here knowing that we're on pace.
1: So we are going to play two songs going out that really exemplify why WFIT is your favorite music station. Because we're going to play a song from a very old artist. I hate to say very old. It's still making music in his 80s. And just came out with a brand new album. We're going to play the first track from it. And then we're going to play by a newer band. And that's what WFIT is all about. We had Bruce back there. Tom's sort of a newer, but he's kind of in the middle age, I guess. And then Paul McCartney with a new one called Chelsea Boots that's just come out. And then a newer band, St. Paul and the Broken Bones, with the brand new song called Proxy. First time we've played them. We listen to them. They're great songs. And we hope that you enjoy them. And while you're calling 321-674-8950, WFIT.org.
0: Yeah, this track from Paul McCartney, it's off of his latest album, The Boys of Dungeon Lane. So check that album out. Plenty of great music. He's still doing it just as well. I mean, you know, he's got that je ne sais quoi that he'll always carry with him all the way until his he's in the grave, I guess.
1: Well, no, don't say that because it could be any minute.
0: Well, we're playing him anyway, and he's still got it. So we're gonna enjoy this. Chelsea Boots from Paul McCartney. We're also going to hear St. Paul and the Broken Bones just after here on WFIT. 321-674-8950.

0: be sweeter.
1: A first listen from Paul McCartney, Chelsea Boots, this morning on WFIT. And we're still looking for three callers, 321-674-8950. Hey, hey. Enjoy St. Paul and the Broken Bones as we go into the top of the hour.

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3: Live from NPR News in Washington, I'm Korva Coleman. Stocks open lower this morning as bond yields rise. NPR's Scott Horsley reports the Dow Jones Industrial Average tumbled about 500 points in early trading.
4: The yield on long-term treasuries is up sharply as investors await the details of last month's Federal Reserve meeting. This afternoon, the central bank will release minutes from its September meeting, where Fed policymakers voted unanimously to raise their benchmark interest rate by a quarter percentage point. Investors expect the Fed to hold rates steady at its next meeting in 3 weeks. Crude oil prices are higher after Houthi rebels in Yemen attacked targets in Saudi Arabia, and a consumer lawsuit in Illinois is challenging McDonald's over software that restaurants can use to help set prices. The lawsuit claims the software allows competing franchisees to share information they ordinarily would not. Scott Horsley, NPR News, Washington.
3: Today marks 3 years since Hamas launched its surprise attack on Israel, leading to the war in Gaza. As memorials are being held across the country, many Israelis are grappling with new reports that Prime Minister Benjamin Netanyahu was warned about an impending attack, as NPR's Kat Lonsdorf reports from Tel Aviv.
5: Officials in both Egypt and the United Arab Emirates repeatedly warned Netanyahu about a serious looming attack by Hamas from Gaza in 2023. NPR has spoken to four people in the Middle East with knowledge of those warnings. First reported by the Israeli newspaper Haaretz, as well as The Atlantic and The New York Times, the revelations are dominating conversations in Israel, just weeks before national elections that will determine Netanyahu's political future. Netanyahu has denied he was warned, calling the reports fake news and filing a defamation lawsuit last week against the Israeli outlets that published them. Kat Lonsdorf, NPR News, Tel Aviv.
3: U.S. military personnel in Japan's Okinawa prefecture will halt normal operations for 48 hours. This follows the suspected murder and robbery of a local woman by a U.S. Marine. NPR's Anthony Kuhn reports that Japan's government has lodged strong protests over the incident.
6: Lieutenant General Benjamin Watson, commander of the 3rd Marine Expeditionary Force, said in a letter Tuesday that, quote, incidents like this demand we pause for reflection. In addition to the operational pause, there will also be a 30-day curfew and training on subjects including alcohol awareness, alliance responsibilities, and Okinawan culture, the letter said. On Sunday, Japanese police arrested a U.S. Marine suspected of strangling a local woman in a hotel and taking her wallet and backpack. Okinawa's governor, Genta Koja, commented that the fact that such crimes keep happening shows that U.S. military efforts to enforce discipline are ineffective. Anthony Kuhn, NPR News, Seoul.
3: On Wall Street, the Dow is now down 480 points. You're listening to NPR. President Trump will fly to Texas today to attend a political rally in San Antonio. He'll be there to stump with Republican candidates, including U.S. Senate candidate Ken Paxton and congressional candidate Carlos de la Cruz. President Trump has been to Texas 3 times in less than a month. The window is closing for registering to vote for the midterm elections in some states. NPR's Hansi Lo Wong has this rundown of upcoming deadlines.
7: Today is the last chance for eligible voters in Missouri to register or update their registration in time for the midterms. Friday is a deadline in Oklahoma, and signups in Delaware and Saturday. Next week, the registration window closes on Tuesday in 5 states, Kansas, Louisiana, New Jersey, Oregon, and West Virginia. If you're already registered, election officials recommend confirming your status and updating your contact information before the deadline. You can do that by visiting your state's official election website. Voters can be removed from lists, especially if they recently moved, changed their name, or haven't voted in a while. Anzila Wong, NPR News.
3: Forecasters say tropical storm Isaias is in the Gulf of Mexico and swirling north. It's expected to become a hurricane by tomorrow, and it could make landfall on the Gulf Coast early this weekend. This year's Nobel Prize in Chemistry has been awarded to two scientists for their work on mirror images and molecules. Henri Bikagan and Kenzo Sohai have discovered ways to show mirror images in chemical reactions. This helps scientists working to create new medications. This is NPR.
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9: The Womack sisters follow in the family footsteps of Sam Cooke and Bobby Womack. After years of setbacks, Bee Gees, Imani, and Kucha have arrived with their self-titled debut album, and the results are undeniable.

0: That was snack time. Can't imagine why you'd stay here on WFIT. So one of the reasons that you become members of WFIT, one of the reasons that you support the station is because we play new music. Because you want to know who's the hot thing. You want to know what's going on. Played one from this band before. This is an out-of-the-box. We just got it this morning. It just came out across the wire. You know, it used to be they used to send us ones they wanted to play on a specific day by FedEx.
1: Now,
0: we just get an email that says, play this today. Hit the button. We listen to it. And then we decide whether or not we're going to put it on. No other radio station does that. Go up and down the aisle. Basically, you've got oldies. You've got everything else. And actually, you've got a special treat for those of you born in the 70s, those of you who came of age in the 70s and 80s coming up in just a little bit. It's going to freak you out, so get ready to play air guitar. That's all I'm going to say. But right now, we need, we're somewhere around five people. Oh, we want to thank Ziggy Stardust and Spider-Man from Mars, from Melbourne. Thank you, Zetamore.
1: Thank you, Ziggy.
0: Way 321-674-8950, because this is the kind of music discovery, this is the kind of station where we just play what feels good. We sit around, we do make playlists, especially for the middle of the day. We sit around, we got some help, and we do all that because we want to make sure you get a good taste of all the new music that's out there, as well as the old favorites. But everybody just really just cooperates and plays good music, interesting music, music that we think you'll find enchanting or exciting. And so that's why we do it. And that's what's that's why you become a member at 321-674-8950. That's 321-674-8950 or WFIT.org. Steve, I look like such a dork in the hat, but I love it. I love it. I love it.
1: For those of you recording right now, no, you guys, the hats look exactly like they were supposed to look.
0: They do.
1: That's what I'm going to say.
0: Well, I'm the dork.
1: And I used Adobe Gillis reference, but no one seemed to get that. But if bucket hats are your bag, then by all means, $15 a month, $180 is a one-time gift, or the T-shirt. Lots of people wear T-shirts.
0: And I'll tell you what, one day after I get off the air around happy hour, Thursday or Friday, I'm going to wear the hat and walk on the beach and you can find me. 321-674-8950, WFIT.org. Please become a member as quickly as you can. We need that support because federal funding has gone away. We are 100% community funded. And what does that mean? That means that you guys are in the driver's seat. We're riding shotgun. Where you go by becoming contributors is where we can take you. And that's kind of a bad analogy for a car thing, but you get the idea. You guys take the lead by providing the resources that we can then feed back to you in programming, in music, in community engagement, and the things that we really like to do. The thing that we've been saying is when rescission hit and the funding went away, we couldn't get out into the community as much as we wanted to.
1: No, exactly. I mean, and that's for people like who know me and my history and the music scene here, that hurt. It's something that we want to be in two places and three places at the same time. But obviously we need to be here. We need to make sure that things are running for WFIT. And the way that happens is through your support. 321-674-8950, WFIT.org.
0: So get the thank you gifts and all this other stuff. Right now, here is a brand new one right out of the box. It's the second single from American Aquarium's album. It's called Twin Flames on WFIT.

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Wander old Dublin, kiss the Blarney Stone, loop the Ring of Kerry, stand 700 feet above the Atlantic at the Cliffs of Moher, and watch border collies work a field in County Clare, raise a glass at a family brewery, tour a whiskey distillery in Kilbeggan, and spend your final night in an Irish castle. 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

0: Okay, I paused that because I didn't hit the button in time. So we're going to play it. We're going to play it. 321-674-8950. 321-674-8950. That was Social Distortion with Tonight. And of course, we had Hardwired from Stephen Wilson and Miranda Lambert before that. I'm Steve Yasko. Terry Wright is sitting in with me for a little bit. This is very exciting. As you heard from that, that is definitely a name that tune kind of start. I think you could name that tune in three notes, and I think many of our listeners did.
1: It was just a teaser. It was just to give you the opportunity of what's coming up next and why you should call us at 321-674-8950. This is the fall campaign. We're looking to raise $70,000, and we're almost halfway there.
0: Almost, and it would just be great. As a matter of fact, $4,000 will take us down to halfway there, so you can get us there if you are thinking about renewing your Booster Club membership, and you've just been like, oh, I got to do it, I'll do it, I know I'll do it, and you always have in the past. Well, this would be a great time to just stop what you're doing, because the next set of music is going to take you back to high school when you went under the bleachers at halftime of the football game, or maybe you went to one of those arenas when you could still smoke, and I'm not going to say anything more, and there was a blue haze in the arena floating over the lights, and you had to wash your clothes when you came home because you smelled of that smoke. Maybe it's going to be your denim Levi's jacket that you wore to high school every day because you wanted to look tough, or if you really were a bad boy, it was the leather jacket. So we're going to go back to that time in our lives for a few songs. So if you can appreciate a radio station that just has a bunch of fun with the music, brings you music discovery, and brings you those songs that everybody loves as well, that are part of our lives, then give us that call at 321-674-8950, WFIT.org.
1: And you know, there's so much information that comes with the music. So if you've listened for a long time, you know that on Spotify or whatever the music streaming services are, you don't get the background. You don't get the information about the artists and what they're doing now and who's performing where, and just little chances to step back in time. If that's something that means something to you, then now would be a great time to join Cher, Kendall, Jennifer, and John. They believe in WFIT, and as you know, federal funding is gone, so we are more reliant than ever on you. So in order to ensure that this music is here for you every day when you tune in, the DJs behind the music that give you insight into why some song was recorded, or maybe the background into how it came about, maybe some of the band members that played along on a certain tune. 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So give us a call. 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
0: All right, let's go back to high school. Here's Panama.

As if I have to tell you, centerfold from the J.A. Giles Band. Remember that video, the classroom, they're passing the magazine all around. What a crazy time it was back then. I Love Rock and Roll from Joan Jett. Fool for the City from Foghat. And of course, that Name That Tune one that we started a little early. It got you going with Panama from Van Halen. And there actually is a reason I wanted to do a classic rock block today, gang. I really have noticed in the radio industry, religious broadcasters are buying up classic rock stations all across the country and converting them into religious stations. And nothing wrong with that. That's what they want to do. That's great. People want to sell. They want to make money on their radio stations. That's all in the commercial realm. But gosh, Tampa, two in Maryland, one in Baltimore, one out in Hagerstown, if you know Western Maryland. But all over the country, Orlando seems to be safe for right now. But classic rock stations are seem to be being sold. And then there was WPLJ, the biggest one, the heritage station that was album-oriented rock back in the day. And that was sold to the educational, I forget what it's called, foundation. And that is now a religious station as well. So this is something that's going on. And we are not going to have it here at WFIT. We are dedicated to you because we can just play those songs. We can just play those songs whenever we want to. 321-674-8950. I've got one more song for you to go. It's a little more poppy, but still from the same era and from someone who we are all deeply concerned about. So basically, you got two choices there. See if you can figure out who I'm going to play. But we've got a minute 13, and we need to hear from two. Just two of you before we finish this set and go get our lunch, which could be pasta, and we're not allowed to drink in campus buildings, but if we could, I might get a bottle of red. 321-674-8950. 321-674-8950. So if you have ever thought that this radio station means something to you, that you feel that it's for your head and your heart between NPR News and the music that we play, this is the hour, this is the moment to renew or become a new member at the WFIT of WFIT at 321-674-8950. 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Now, this last one we're going to play is Billy Joel's Scenes from an Italian Restaurant. What a great song, right? It's 7 minutes and 27 seconds, and Billy Joel wants to reassure us that he is doing well. He has had some health issues. Please call during this song.

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4: Live from NPR News in Washington, I'm Corva Coleman. In France, high school students are back in the streets today. They're protesting poor conditions at many schools in the country. NPR's Eleanor Beardsley is at one protest in Paris.
5: So I'm out on Boulevard Saint-Germain, which is a very nice area of Paris, and there is a huge student protest that came out of Sciences Po, an elite university. So this movement is getting bigger, and these people are not at all discriminated against or lacking for anything, but they say they are in solidarity with 14-year-olds getting beaten up by cops who don't even have chairs and tables in their high schools. So they're calling on workers and other people to join. This protest movement doesn't feel like it's calming down at all. The police tear gassed these students a little while ago. Everybody's got scarves on, and they're yelling things about how much they hate the cops. There's a lot of police hatred out here because they have seen a lot of police violence.
4: NPR's Eleanor Beardsley in Paris. The U.S. Embassy in Moscow is issuing a call to Americans in Russia to leave. This comes amidst concerns over a possible plague outbreak, and it follows last week's death of a lab technician at an infectious diseases institute in Siberia. NPR's Charles Maines reports from Moscow.
6: The U.S. Embassy in Moscow is urging Americans to seek urgent medical care if they experience fever or adverse respiratory symptoms. The alert comes despite assurances from Russia's government there is no current health emergency or risk of an epidemic breaking out. Still, the U.S. has formally issued a call for more transparency about the death of a 28-year-old lab worker at an anti-plague research institute in Siberia last week. President Trump says he plans to press Russian President Vladimir Putin on the issue in a phone call expected this week. The embassy has long urged Americans to leave Russia over fears of arbitrary detention amid the war in Ukraine. Charles Maines, NPR News, Moscow.
4: Parts of Louisiana to Alabama and the Florida Panhandle could see effects from a tropical system forecast to gain strength later this week. Tropical storm Isaias is moving through the southern Gulf of Mexico with sustained winds of 40 miles per hour. As NPR's Matt Bloom reports, it could strengthen to become the first hurricane of the Atlantic season.
7: The National Hurricane Center says there's an increasing risk of dangerous winds and storm surge for parts of the Gulf late Friday into Saturday this week. It's still early, but Florida Governor Ron DeSantis declared a preliminary state of emergency in 25 counties, while BP, Shell, and Chevron have evacuated some staff from offshore rigs. A strong wind shear in the Gulf has helped limit storms this season. But water temperatures remain high, which is expected to help rapidly strengthen this system as it moves north. Matt Bloom, NPR News, New Orleans.
4: You're listening to NPR News from Washington. Today is the third anniversary of the Hamas-led attack on Israel that killed about 1,200 people. Israel launched the war on Gaza the following day, and more than 74,000 people there have been killed. Today, many Israelis have turned out at memorial sites to remember the people who were killed on October 7th. A remarkable Jurassic fossil of an ancient mammal has surfaced in Inner Mongolia. It's about 165 million years old. NPR's Ari Daniel reports it contains the earliest signs of a couple of rather familiar traits.
0: The fossil's the size of a chihuahua and a bit of a mutt. Its back end resembles a platypus, but its sharp teeth suggest it was a predator. Imaging revealed a delicate roof of the mouth and bones that supported a tongue. These rarely preserved features allowed University of Chicago paleontologist Zhexi Luo and his colleagues to conclude it was likely able to chew and swallow and suckle, traits unique to mammals.
8: All there in one remarkable fossil.
0: Luo says it's the oldest evidence of chewing and swallowing and suckling, pushing the origin of these evolutionary innovations and their presence among our ancient mammalian relatives deeper into the past. Ari Daniel, NPR News.
4: The Nobel Prize for Chemistry is going to scientists Kenzo Sohai and Henri Beekhuizen. They're credited with figuring out how to create mirror images in molecules. This work helps scientists create new medications. I'm Corva Coleman, NPR News in Washington.
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0: I couldn't interrupt those songs. The Womack Sisters, If I Let You. Before that, Daniel Ponder with Sun and Moon, and Maggie Rose with Weekend Lover, all right here on WFIT. Revelator started off the set as well. I am Steve Yasko, asking for your support at 321-674-8950. That's 321-674-8950. Want to thank Dr. Chris Harvey from Palm Bay, Marcel Brenner from Merritt Island, and I think someone's pulling my leg, M. Obama from Chicago. But I could see her grooving to the classic rock, can't you? Maybe even this next set. So we went back to sort of the 70s, 80s rock and roll. This next set's going to be mostly 80s. Actually, it's going to be all 80s. And it's going to take us back to those days of shoulder pads for guys and a whole bunch of other things. So I've got a bunch lined up for you. It's going to be a fun. That's the thing about fun drives is we leave enough room in the playlist to do things that are just a whole lot of fun. I'm joined by Terry Wright, and we are looking. We want to talk right to those 400 people, those 400 of you who became first-time members during what we called the Rage Drive. That's when everybody was really just, you know, frankly pissed off about the rescission. And we need you to gather up that anger again and come back and make a second gift to WFIT or become a sustainer at 321-674-8950, WFIT.org.
1: And we do hope to hear from some new folks. We want to thank M. Obama and Marcella Brenner.
0: Somebody's pulling our leg.
1: Yeah, because they're from Chicago, so
0: right.
1: it's a bit, well, who knows, maybe.
0: Well, you know, I was saying she probably dug the Joan Jett song.
1: Yeah.
0: She's a strong woman.
1: Yeah, that's true. But this is very important that we hear from you. As Steve said, that you know, the 400 new members that we got in response to the federal funding cuts, we need to keep that momentum going because now you understand the crucial role that you play in keeping this station alive and well and a source of community news and information. I mean, if you're enjoying the music today, why not go and make a pledge? Maybe you were one of the 400. Maybe you're someone who's listened a long time and never called. Or maybe you have a renewal lying on your desk. Hey, it's time to renew your broadcast booster. That would be a nice shot in the arm here for us as we strive to raise $70,000 before Sunday. And we're just about halfway. So we're inching towards that goal. And it's crucial that we do raise the money that we need to be able to continue to be here for you with this great music, the great connection to the community, and all the reasons that you listen to WFIT. Please go to the phone and give us a call, 321-674-8950. You can pledge online. And, you know, it's a very easy phone call. It's one that will make a huge impact on the station, and it'll give you a little bit more of a feeling of ownership and accomplishment because you know you've done what you can to keep WFIT accountable to you.
0: You know, a first gift is a reaction. Something happened, you felt it, you acted. And that's pretty much what happened last year. But we're grateful for every last one of the 400 that became first-time members. But a second gift is a decision. It means the person meant it. That's pretty profound that you meant it for the second gift. And in most stations, a large share of first-time donors never make a second gift, not out of malice. They just never get asked at the right moment or life moves on. But that's why this week matters more than the week last year. As strange as that sounds, more than 400 people gave to WFIT for the first time last fall, right after the funding was cut, the WFIT 400. And most of them I'm tripping up here. If most of you come back this year, this station will have a base that can be built on. So I hope that you will become that member, get the hat, get the t-shirt, lots of things to do. Talk to our volunteers, talk to Mary, talk to us. We love hearing what's going on. And right now, here is Shebop from Cyndi Lauper.

0: Hey, remember that? Remember that? Do you remember what show that was the theme song for? It was on MTV. It was called Singled Out. Do you remember the hosts? I do. One was Chris Hartwick, who you will remember as being the host of Talking Dead after Walking Dead for many years. And if you remember the game, there would be like 100 guys on the beach, shirtless or whatever, and there'd be like this girl up on stage, and they had to answer questions that they think the girl is going to give the answer to, and you got, you know, left out. It was like 100 guys, and they narrowed it down to one guy, and that's who they went out on a date on. And who was the other host? Yes, Jenny McCarthy. That's how long ago that was. Bananarama, na na, hey, hey, kiss him goodbye. Before that, Wake Up, Wake Me Up from Wham, a classic. This Town from the Go-Go's, and of course, She Bop from Cyndi Lauper. I hope that took you back a ways, took you to a part of your life that you'd rather forget. But we don't want you to forget to become a supporter of WFIT at 321-674-8950 or online at WFIT.org. Here we had some classic rock. Now we're having some 80s pop. It's all a whole bunch of fun. And the best thing about it is that we're the kind of radio station that can do this. Not many other radio stations would allow, and well, okay, yeah, I know, I'm the general manager. I can sort of, you know, get a little more leeway. But no, guys can do this. Listen to Fred. Listen to Joni. Listen to tonight. Barefoot Rick is going to be incredible. And you know that. And these are the things that are important because these are folks who volunteer their time. 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Florida Tech gives us a whole bunch of stuff, but they do not write us a big check to support operations. 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And that's the long and the short of it. 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Get the t-shirt, the Head and the Heart t-shirt. It's a really great Oxford gray. You've heard us describe it all through the week. And we like it when people wear the t-shirt or the hat, but $9 a month. If you think about that, there are many more things that cost $9. I was just going through a coffee shop drive-through this morning, and there was a drink for $7. And it wasn't the biggest one on the biggest size on the list. 321-674-8950. Terry Wright's jumping in with me right now. Terry, what would you like to tell our listeners to get them to the phones?
1: Well, you know, you think about the fact that we're asking for $9 a month for the t-shirt or $15 for the hat. But we know that there are folks out there who have the financial means to make a substantial donation that would really help us reach our $70,000 goal. So if you're one of those folks that has a required minimum distribution from your retirement plan, now would be a great time to consider making a gift to WFIT, because you're going to have to pay tax on that money when you take it out, and it could very well be an even break. We're not giving you tax advice, but
0: I'm laughing so hard because I'm just thinking, as you're going through the distribution stuff of a certain age, if you were like 23, 24, 25 when the last set of songs came out, ready to make your distribution. 321-674-8950.
1: Sadly, yeah. But it's funny how you go through all your stages of your life, and some are applicable and some are not. And that goes for making a donation, too. So say you got $9 a month that you could part with, give us a call and pick up that t-shirt, or call in and make a nice $5,000, $10,000 donation. It's all good. It all makes a difference, and it all gets us that much closer to the $70,000 goal.
0: It is not unusual for folks to make those large donations, those transformative gifts for us. And if you do come in at the Booster Club level, 500, 1,000 or more, and you come to the event on the 18th of November, we're going to eat some Irish food in celebration of our trip to Ireland. And I hope you are booking. Places are going fast, gang. So if you are thinking about that, go over to the website, support Travel Club, and call them and make your reservation today, because we are slowly but surely closing in on our limit that we can take. Two, I am going to share some very important information, especially for those donors who can make a transformative gift to WFIT. Some things that that have come up. They're not submitted in the computer yet, so I can't tell you more about it than that. But if that entices you to come to the event at here on campus, then renew your Booster Club membership at 321-674-8950 or become a new Booster Club member at WFIT.org.
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0: And we appreciate each and every person who makes a contribution to the station. 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We'll get back to sort of our normal rotation. We've got some Stevie Ray for you. Stevie Ray Vaughan and Double Take with Cold Shot. Pearl Jam with Sirens. And then the new one from Kings of Leon, My Whole World, here on WFIT Music Discovery for the Space Coast. 321-674-8950, WFIT.org.

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3: Live from NPR News, I'm Lakshmi Singh. President Trump's war with Iran and the cost it's putting on Maine was central to the first debate between Republican Senator Susan Collins and challenger Troy Jackson. Maine Public's Steve Missler has more.
4: Collins offered her sharpest critique yet of the war as its effects drive up gas and heating oil prices.
5: I think that it is not well thought out. It has caused adverse circumstances in terms of the cost of global oil.
4: Jackson blamed Collins for initially supporting the war and said that her push to release foreign oil reserves will provide little relief for Mainers.
6: Senator Collins threw Maine in a hole, and she threw us a short rope with this 100 million barrel deal. I mean, how long is that going to last? Not very long.
4: The debate was the first of four between the two candidates in a race that could determine which party controls the Senate next year. For NPR News, I'm Steve Missler in Brunswick, Maine.
3: Consumers are feeling the rising cost of borrowing money and everything from mortgages to car loans. Here's NPR Stephen Basaha.
7: Carrie Goldstein wants to move to a more walkable suburb near Cleveland.
8: You know, the mortgage rates being what they are, above 7% now, and the houses just generally getting less for your money, the square footage, you know, you just can't justify the move.
7: She also can't justify a new car. Interest rates for car loans typically follow the Federal Reserve's benchmark rate, which moved up last month. That adds to the car price sticker shock.
8: You can't go and get a car for 150 or 180 bucks anymore a month.
7: The Fed will meet later this month to decide if it will raise rates again. Policymakers have signaled that could happen before the end of the year. Stephen Basaha, NPR News.
3: Attorneys for death row inmate Krista Pike say she's awake a week after Tennessee authorities tried and failed to execute her by lethal injection for a 1995 murder of a classmate. Pike's lawyers argue their client was unlawfully subjected to cruel and unusual punishment. They're due in court this hour. Today marks 3 years since Hamas launched its surprise attack on Israel. As memorials are being held across the country, many Israelis are grappling with new reports that Prime Minister Benjamin Netanyahu was warned about an impending attack. NPR's Kat Lonsdorf has the latest from Tel Aviv.
9: Officials in both Egypt and the United Arab Emirates repeatedly warned Netanyahu about a serious looming attack by Hamas from Gaza in 2023. NPR has spoken to four people in the Middle East with knowledge of those warnings. First reported by the Israeli newspaper Haaretz, as well as The Atlantic and The New York Times, the revelations are dominating conversations in Israel, just weeks before national elections that will determine Netanyahu's political future. Netanyahu has denied he was warned, calling the reports fake news and filing a defamation lawsuit last week against the Israeli outlets that published them. Kat Lonsdorf, NPR News, Tel Aviv.
3: From Washington, this is NPR News. This year, the Nobel Prize in Chemistry goes to two men, Henri Kagan and Kinso Soai, for figuring out the long-standing mystery of mirror images in molecules, a discovery credited with the production of numerous drugs. So I spoke by phone to the Nobel Committee and journalists after finding out he just won a Nobel Prize.
10: I'm very excited to receive the very nice news. Nobel Prize. Of course, this is the most exciting one of the most exciting days in my life. And I'm very glad to share the prize with Professor Andy Kagan, such a famous organic chemist.
3: Researchers are calling on OpenAI to keep kids under 18 off of ChatGPT, at least for now. Here's KQED's Rachel Miro.
11: The Youth AI Safety Institute is part of Common Sense Media, a nonprofit that offers age-based guidance on technology. It says the new ChatGPT for teens doesn't send parents alerts when it should, and it also offers to do kids' homework for them. Tom Siegel is head of Common Sense Media's AI testing arm, funded in part by OpenAI's nonprofit foundation. He says the problems aren't limited to one AI developer.
12: These chatbots are not ready for safe teen usage. I'm not saying this lightly. The dangers are just too big.
11: In a statement, a spokesperson for OpenAI called the findings inaccurate, writing the tests do not reflect, quote, how ChatGPT's teen safeguards work in practice.
3: It's NPR.
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2010's Blessing Jolie. I think that's the only song I know that mentions HBO Max. Before that, the new one from Haircut 100, Come Back to Me. I'm Steve Yasko. Thank you so much for listening. And thank you so much for contributing to WFIT at 321-674-8950. I want to thank Janine Farley from India Atlantic. Thank you so much. I also want to thank Country Cook and Diner in Rockledge for taking care of our staff and volunteers today. 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

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Thank you very much. We are certainly enjoying it all. So this is the lunchtime hour, and that's why we're happy about Country Cookin' Diner in Rockledge. It's a whole bunch of good stuff, but I think the thing as I was reading that came to mind is that they sound like they're really part of the community, and all these folks that contribute food to the fund drive really do believe in WFIT and want to make their contribution to the good of the station. And being 100% community funded is such a big deal right now. I know you're hearing that a lot, and I know most of you have made your decision about contributing or not. Partially we talk to remind you that you should pick up the phone, and partially we talk to convince those folks who are still like, oh, I got to do it, and then it slips away. So if you can give us that call right now before you go to lunch at 321-674-8950 or WFIT.org, I'd really appreciate it. We really are going to run this station the way you tell us to. And the way you tell us to do it is by being involved with the station, whether it's as a volunteer, as a contributor, as a sponsorship business. All of that matters, and all of that is driven by the community. So it's truly as much as we're going to do. You heard yesterday and the day before Harrison Taylor's first news report. He's our new student news fellow, and he did that report on the candidates forum over at the Melby last Friday, and he's in the studio right now working on a piece about the aquarium that he's going to bring to you in a few days. So if you can think about rebuilding something, have you ever rebuilt something? Maybe you were, an NFL coach and it was a rebuilding year, or maybe you had to rebuild something in the house. You know, you had to like take out a bathroom vanity and rebuild another one or something like that. I don't know, but you get the idea. Anyway, that's really what we're all about in this particular year for WFIT. I know many of you are still really not happy that federal funding for public broadcasting has gone away permanently, or state funding as well. And I know you know that we still have the bills that we have to pay. We have to pay our NPR fees. I'm going to have a conversation with NPR about that this afternoon. It's going to be a tough bill to write out. We have other things that we want to do, and we are very excited to do them, but we can't do them without you at 321-674-8950. We have about $36,000 to go to our goal. And if you can see your way to chip away at that with us, just chip in $15 a month, chip in $5 a month, chip in $7 a month. All of that makes a difference. You can get those t-shirts and you can get those hats and all the good things that come along with it. But most of all, you get the good feeling of knowing that you're supporting a community institution. Thank you very much. Hope you call during the song. It's the Alabama Shakes. I feel hope coming.

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0: Ah, Shame from L.K. King here on WFIT. And before that, Joy Lodicon with Kine, Alabama Shakes, I Feel Hope Coming, all right here on Music Discovery for the Space Coast, WFIT, in the middle of our fun drive. I am Steve Yasko. We have got like $34,000 to raise. Can you do it? I know it seems like someone else is going to do it. I know it, you know, 34 people coming in at the $1,000 level and the Booster Club member, or, you know, 34, that's 34 and 34, 68 at the $500 level. That's all it takes to get us over our goal. And I know there are other people out there who want to contribute that $15 a month or that $9 a month to get the t-shirt or the hat. We are asking you sincerely, as a 100% community-funded radio station that doesn't receive funding from anywhere else but our community. 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We are a self-support unit, and we are expected to post a surplus every year. That's why we cut our expenses to the bone when federal funding went away. We cut staff in half. This radio station operates on three people. I don't think there are many businesses that can survive on three people for very long, so it's our rebuilding year, and we are hoping to bring more staff on. But that's up to how many people call and give gifts during this fund drive at 321-674-8950, WFIT.org.
1: 321-674-8950. That is the number to dial. We want to get you up on the board. I've seen a few names up there that are they're familiar. Yeah,
0: yeah, I see, like that M. Obama from Chicago. That's familiar.
1: That's very familiar. I didn't know if we were, but yeah, no, that's a good thing to see the same names up there. And I want to highlight how many people are supporting us. On a long-term basis, I mean, there's a lot of folks that do support us each fund drive, but also those new folks that we saw last year, the 400, the fabled 400 that we have been talking about. We want to make sure that those folks know that they are also part of WFIT in a way that's more than just a one-time gift. You know, continuing that sustaining membership, that support, that is a key element of keeping us, you know, afloat, so that we can expense things out and we can kind of see our budget, knowing what to expect each and every month, instead of hoping that those one timers come back. That sustaining contribution makes a huge difference.
0: Yeah, well, think of it this way: if you do the accounting in your business or even your home budget and all that kind of stuff, you put down your paycheck and you carry it across every month, so you know how much is coming in there, and you know, then you hope you get that Christmas bonus and you pump it up there in December. Well, it's sort of the same thing. Sustaining memberships, we can take the number that that is the sustaining member total. And we can plug that across all 12 months of the spreadsheet, and that gives us the opportunity to know exactly when cash is coming in, when we should make our expenses. It is a much more convenient way to budget the station. Convenience is probably the wrong word. I would say sanity is a good word, or comfortableness, or the general manager doesn't jump out the window, which is a good thing that we're on the ground floor. So all of that comes up to, we certainly appreciate every sustaining gift that comes through. But if a one-time gift is your thing, don't worry about that. It's a, you know, we know how much we might make during a fund drive. 4321674-8950. Mikey, thank that person.
1: Shout out to Matt Qualls out in Vero Beach.
0: Vero,
1: that's the first
0: right.
1: time. I feel like I haven't seen anybody in Vero Beach yet. So shout out to Matt Qualls. Thanks for supporting public radio right here on the Space Coast. And it's a testament to how far we can reach. You know, we do have listeners all over the place. I mean, we were talking about people that were all the way out in California yesterday, tuning in and supporting public radio right here on the Space Coast.
0: Matt, I'm actually going to be down in Vero, probably going to Waldo's for lunch. If you want a beer, come join me. 321-674-8950, 321-674-8950. So as you know, we do have a lot of specialty programs, and one of our most beloved specialty programs is Funky Fridays with Todd Kennedy at noon to 2. So since it's the noon hour, I thought we'd do a little mini Funky Friday to get people back in the groove for the full-blown Friday hour. Here's Brick with Daz on WFIT.

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1: What's up, Doc?
2: Cha-cha-cha, forward, back. Cha-cha-cha, back, forward.
3: What you gonna play now?

0: say, children, what does it all mean?
1: This stuff is real, you French.
2: Steinsky. Bet you didn't know that one. Let's listen to the James Brown mix. Steinsky, a influential hip-hop producer from the 80s in out of New York, and the review of him is that he specializes in turntablism.
3: Plunderphonics.
2: That's the word. I didn't want to say it wrong. And they got famous when he did a remix contest for Tommy Boy Records, which if any of you remember Tommy Boy Records, there were so many experimental things on there. It was just incredible, incredible. Before that, in our mini Funky Fridays, we had Funky Dollar Bill from the Funkadelic.
3: From New Jersey.
2: Yeah, I wonder why I played that. So, You Sexy Thing from Hot Chocolate. And of course, Daz started us off. Or Brick started us off with Daz here on WFIT. Hey, want to thank Country Cook and Diner in Rockledge, Florida, for taking care of our volunteers and staff today with a very tasty assortment of sandwiches. And they are a classic family-style comfort food, giant buttermilk pancakes, all the things that are just warm and comforting, pies. They got homemade pies. And they put this in here, and I am going up there and getting them. I'm telling you right now, shrimp and grits.
3: Oh, yeah.
2: So we are very there. Breakfast, lunch, dinner. It's a great spot for comfort food and local hospitality. They're right next to Sky Zone at 616 Barnes Boulevard in Rockledge. You can visit them online at countrycooking.com. Their menus there, daily hours, all that stuff that you need to know. We want to say thank you to them again. And we want to say thank you to you. We've got Matt Qualls from Vero Beach.
3: Shout out to Matt Qualls in Vero Beach.
2: And I'm putting out that again, Matt. I'm going to be in Vero. If you get the Waldos, let me know. We'll go have a beer and talk music. 321-674-8950. That's where we need you to call right now and make your gift of support that will keep us powered for the next several months.
3: And let us shout out your business, too. I mean, we just shouted out the Country Cook and Diner out in Rockledge. But we want to get your business up on the board as well. If you've got a small business or if you're representing somebody or something like that, go ahead and give us some support, and then we'll support you right back. We'll talk about your business right here on the air, just like we talked about the runway. Rooftop runway. That's right.
2: Yeah, they're over by the airport, which is very cool.
3: Yeah, they're right next to the airport, and they had a cool view. But they hooked us up with some great food, just like Country Cook and Diner, and just like Cadillac Cove.
2: Yep.
3: Those are all businesses that support public radio, just like Matt Qualls in Vero Beach, and the rest that have donated as well.
2: 321-674-8950, WFIT.org. 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That's a contribution of $500 or $1,000. If you need to renew your booster club, please do it right now. It'd just be so amazing to chalk another $500 or $1,000 off of our goal. This is the point in the drive where I'm like, well, we might make it, but I'm not quite sure yet. You can get us to go from. Hold on, here's I'm gonna do a political thing. Right?
3: He's got his hands together.
2: Yeah, right, where you could get us to go from lean not making it to toss up, and then if enough people call, we could go to lean making it. And if you're a fan of political polls, you know what that means.
3: Yeah, full-blown Gage hand gestures right here in the studio. 321-674-8950. Make us relax. 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Make sure you claim your T-shirt or your bucket hat, depending on the level that you support us at. Either way, you gotta get on the phone or on the web, 321-674-8950.
2: And for luck, Mikey and I are both wearing the bucket hat as we speak to you right now. We have a minute and a half to convince you to get on the phones before we play the last two songs of the hour. So I think one of the big things that I also like to say, I'm going to bring the news into this a little bit for your head, the news part for your head. Gang, I'm just going to put this real plainly out there. The First Amendment is not doing too well these days. We are seeing reporters and whole news organizations barred from observing American democracy in action, and that is just not a good thing. The court fights are coming through, and they are very helpful, and obviously much of what's going on, the courts are saying, is not a good thing. So if you believe in a free, honest, and fair press and media, and really in media, the one thing that I remind people is the story that David Folkenflik had on Morning Edition, which you can find at npr.org, about the FCC coming down on the ABC stations to renew their licenses early. And what reason would you do to make a license, renew a license early when some of these are good for years? Has something had to have happened? And you know, I think between you, me, and the doorknob, we can just say Jimmy Kimmel. So if you believe in a free and fair press, with just 30 seconds to go now, 321-674-8950, WFIT.org. I think that's a very important thing. We got just 15 seconds now to get folks on the phone. Mikey, I think we can do it at 321-674-8950, because you believe in us.
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3: Live from NPR News, I'm Lakshmi Singh. President Trump is returning to Texas for a high-stakes campaign event in San Antonio weeks before a midterm election in which the GOP faces the prospect of losing control of Congress. NPR's Here and Now spoke today to Laura McGaughey, who covers Texas politics for the New York Times, about what Senate candidate Ken Paxton has been saying about the impact of Trump's low public approval numbers.
4: There's been a number of leaks from the Paxton camp in the last week from private events in which Mr. Paxton has said that, for example, the big convention that they held here may have had a drag on his poll numbers, and that some public sentiment about the war in Iran and some of the Trump administration's other policies might be hurting him at this point.
3: Paxton's running against Democrat James Tallarico, a state house progressive known for invoking scripture in criticizing Republicans who've supported Trump's policies such as immigration enforcement and government program cuts. A tropical storm is brewing in the eastern Gulf of Mexico. NPR's Debbie Elliott reports it's forecast to strengthen into the first hurricane of the Atlantic hurricane season.
5: Tropical storm Isaias formed over the western Gulf overnight. The National Hurricane Center says it's on track to rapidly gain strength as it moves to the east over warm Gulf waters and could become a hurricane by Thursday. Forecasters say residents from Louisiana to the Florida Gulf Coast should be prepared for damaging winds, heavy rain, and dangerous storm surge. Florida Governor Ron DeSantis has declared a state of emergency in 25 counties in the Panhandle and Big Bend region, freeing up resources to be staged for a hurricane response. This year's hurricane season has been dampened by a strong El Nino weather pattern, which hinders Atlantic storm development. Debbie Elliott, NPR News.
3: Russian drone and missile strikes on Kyiv and several other Ukrainian regions overnight killed at least 21 people, including four children, and injured dozens of others. NPR's Joannika Kisses reports that the deadly strikes coincided with Russian President Vladimir Putin's 74th birthday.
6: Writing on social media, Ukrainian President Volodymyr Zelensky accused Russia's military of deliberately targeting civilians as, quote, a gift to Putin. Most of those killed were in a five-story apartment building in the northern city of Priluki. This was one of the most vile strikes, Zelensky wrote. Russia is now frequently attacking with fast-moving jet-powered drones and missiles. Ukraine is struggling to shoot them down with existing air defense systems. Zelensky is seeking air defense supplies for immediate help while Ukraine's defense tech sector races to develop faster and more powerful interceptors to protect Ukrainian cities.
3: That's Joannika Kisses reporting. It's NPR News. The federal government regularly surveys every public school in the United States to see if they are upholding student civil rights. NPR's Anaki Mehta reports the latest civil rights data collection also tells us about who is teaching those students.
7: The last time the U.S. Education Department collected information about teacher race, ethnicity, and sex was in the 1970s. That changed with the latest survey about the 2023-24 school year. The big takeaway? The teaching workforce is far less diverse than the student population. 75% of teachers are white, while only 44% of students are, and 9% of teachers are black, while nearly 15% of students are. This matters because some research shows that a diverse teaching workforce course helps all students have better outcomes. Among other things, the report also shows that the number of preschoolers across the nation is rebounding from the pandemic. Janaki Mehta, NPR News.
3: The German government's contending with a major blow to its security apparatus. Esme Nicholson reports from Berlin. Former spy chief August Hanning appeared in front of a federal judge today on espionage charges and was ordered to remain in detention.
8: Let's be clear about the magnitude of these allegations. August Hanning served as the head of Germany's CIA equivalent, known here as the BND, for 7 years. Federal prosecutors accuse Hanning of using classified information to brief a foreign intelligence agency in at least one instance. That amounts to attempted treason. And prosecutors also believe that Hanning was in close contact with a member of another foreign intelligence agency to whom he passed sensitive political information.
3: Esme Nicholson reporting. You're listening to NPR News.
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10: The Womack sisters follow in the family footsteps of Sam Cooke and Bobby Womack. 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

0: at WFIT. Yes, it is that time of the pledge drive where the brain just isn't not in gear with the mouth. 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And make your gift at 321-674-8950.
1: Karen Spencer Smith. Three names on the board and one person. Karen Spencer Smith, thanks, from Melbourne.
0: I think people with three names are really cool, actually.
1: Yeah, it's cool. Yeah. Well, I mean, it can go either way, actually, because there's some names that are kind of scary when they get three names. But that one happens to be a good one. I'm happy that Karen came through for us this afternoon here during Music Discovery. We're kicking off the final hour of what our time is until we go on to World Cafe.
0: With the Womack sisters, that's going to be an awesome show. It's going to be an awesome show.
1: It's an illustrious family. 321-674-8950 on the web, WFIT.org. 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
0: And we've been having some fun with some supersets here today. And this one, we're gonna answer the age-old musical question in a little bit. So stick around for that. But first of all, get your hat, get your t-shirt, and get the best feeling that you will ever feel. You know, I was reading something this, and I know not everybody out there has depression. I was reading something about depression, and they said that the best thing that you can do for depression is in the morning or the afternoon is to do one thing that you're proud of yourself for doing.
1: Hmm.
0: And I just realized I sort of do that because like I do the MIDI crossword puzzle in the New York Times because it's the easy one.
1: Yeah,
0: it's not the full crossword puzzle. Oh God! Yeah. And so do something that's going to make you proud of yourself, and that's called supporting your community supported, community funded public radio station at 321-674-8950 WFIT.org. You'll be proud of yourself that you have helped maintain this service on the Space Coast, in Brevard County, in Melbourne and the environs at 321-674-8950, WFIT.org.
1: Yeah, make it your one good deed for the day, maybe. If you don't even leave the house, at least you did one thing.
0: It's like paying it forward.
1: Yeah, exactly. 321-674-8950. We've got some music coming up here. What do we have here?
0: I'm very excited. We're going to start off this block with a new one from U2. Those boys are just... still know how to rock. Silencio on WFIT.

0: Lovesick from Wishy here on WFIT Music Discovery for the Space Coast of Florida. I'm Steve Yasko sitting here with Mikey. We are having a good time. We are wanted to thank, who is that there? I can't
1: Walter
0: read
1: Walter Morell in Melbourne. Walter Morell.
0: Thank you very much. Thank you very much, Walter. Really appreciate the support. We need, Mary just came in and she gave us sort of an update on the goal. We need to raise $300 to get us down to about $37,000, which will put us almost halfway there. So if you can give us that call at 321-674-8950 and just become a sustaining member at the $25 a month level, or better yet, do it at $42 or $50 and you will be in the booster club.
1: Yeah.
0: As I've been telling people, we have our booster event. Next one's November 18th here on campus. We're going to be in a special room because I have some PowerPoint slides to show you, and I have some really interesting information about the future of WFIT, at least what we hope will be the future of WFIT, and we'd like you to be there to hear it first. 321-674-8950, WFIT.org. I'm building this thing up, gang, and it is a really, if it comes to pass, it's going to be a game changer, but we need your help with it. 321-674-8950.
1: 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That's another excellent point. 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
0: Yeah, I think we get them in size small all the way up to what?
1: 5X.
0: 5X. 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We love seeing people at festivals and just around town wearing the shirts. It's a whole lot of good fun. If you're going to a happy hour, wear it so I know who you are, cuz you know I'm probably there. Anyway, 321-674. I love happy hours. Happy hours are like the best thing in the world.
1: Yeah.
0: You know?
1: That's
0: Friday happy hour. 321-674-8950 WFIT.org. We are now going to try to answer. We've been doing these special supersets. We are now going to try to answer the age-old rock and roll question. The Rolling Stones or the Beatles? Here's Miss You on WFIT.

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0: Northside gal, J.D. McPherson here on WFIT Music Discovery for the Space Coast. And before that, we tried to answer the musical question, Rolling Stones or the Beatles. We heard Miss You, Back in the USSR, Shattered, 8 days a week. 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I'm Steve Yasko sitting here with Mikey. And, you know, people don't get other stations. You just don't get the opportunity to play around with the music like
1: Not
0: that.
1: Not quite like what we do. It's a little bit off the wall sometimes when you think about how often we pull out some deep stuff and some crazy stuff. But there's definitely a debate that is going to be going on for the rest of our lives, at least. The Rolling Stones versus the Beatles. If you're donating in the next 10 minutes, chime in. Let us know what you think. Is it the Beatles or is it the Rolling Stones that wears the crown? But you gotta call us first. You gotta call 321-674-8950 or go on the web to WFIT.org, fill out the comment section. 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
0: If you're a person who loves music, who really understands the tongue-in-cheekness of playing all those Stones and Beatles and trying to answer that musical question, that Professor of Rock, you ever watch that on YouTube?
1: Mm-mm.
0: I'll have to dig some of those out. They're great. He has a great half hour session on Beatles or Rolling Stones. It's really cool. You should check that out. But you should do that after you realize that your streaming, your Netflix, your HBO Max, your Prime, and all that stuff, you pay monthly for that. And we're asking you to set up a sustaining membership for WFIT that mimics that at $5, $10, or $15 a month. The trade off is you get the same quality musical product no matter how much you contribute. And that's how it works. It's a cooperative. And right now we'd like to have you on the phone at 321-674-8950.
1: For the benefit of many, the few that donate do it for the benefit of many. If everybody who was listening, anybody within earshot of my voice was able to contribute at least, $7 or $8 or $9 a month, that would put us like way over the goal, I bet. We'd probably have to set new goals and have all kinds of fun new things around here to figure out what to do with the money. But as it is right now, there's a percentage of listeners that donate, and it's remarkably small, but we want to make that as big as possible. We want to reach out and grab as many people as possible through the magic of radio to contribute and maintain the level of quality that we've been able to provide for so many years here at WFIT, thanks to listener funding. 321-674-8950. That's the number to dial.
0: And we want to thank Country Cook and Diner up in Rockledge. They are a classic family-style comfort food, giant buttermilk pancakes. Boy, I'm in the mood for that. Homemade pies, shrimp and grits, large portions, all the things you want to do when you want to sit down in the booth, drink a cup of coffee, settle in for an hour, and enjoy yourself and get a full belly.
1: And they were friendly, too.
0: Yeah, I'll bet. They're really nice. They're up by Sky Zone at 616 Barnes Avenue in Rockledge. They're online at countrycooking.com. You'll find their menu, their hours, and all other information that you need to go have a good time. And thank you. That's really nice of them to do that. The sandwiches were absolutely wonderful. We have a couple of more songs. We have just a minute to get you on the phones right now with 321-674-8950. 321-674-8950. WFIT.org. I'm Steve Yasko. This is Mikey Holland. And we really enjoy hanging out with you. And now we need you to express just how much you like hanging out with us monetarily at 321-674-8950. You know all the reasons. You've been listening all day. You've been listening through the breaks. And then, so you know why you need to pick up that phone right now. Please be as generous as you possibly can be. It is a rebuilding year for WFIT. We want to be able to hire back some staff. We want to be able to do as much as we can for you. But that all starts with you doing what you can do for us at 321-674-8950.
1: 321-674-8950. 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
1: When your last name is Womack and your family is musical royalty, you'd think it'd be a piece of cake to find your footing in the music industry, especially when you sound like this.
2: Baby, I got you. I never survived.
1: BG, Zaimani, and Kucha Womack are the daughters of Cecil and Linda Womack, nieces to Bobby Womack, and the granddaughters of Sam Cooke. They were poised for success over a decade ago, but encountered tragedy, roadblocks, and setbacks.
3: Either God wants us to relax and figure out what the next move is, or we need to quit, like one or the other.
4: Yeah.
3: But, well, we knew we weren't going to quit music. We just needed to rest it for a second.
1: Coming up, we'll hear music from the Womack Sisters' self-titled debut album, and we'll hear about growing up Womack, getting their rap-resistant parents into Bone Thugs and Harmony.
5: Then they were like, they're actually saying something pretty deep.
1: It's the Womack Sisters. I'm Kaleo. This is World Cafe. Sounds like there was a lot of competition in the Womack household to get your music played because Linda and Cecil controlled the sound system. We'll hear a lot of great stories, but first, let's get into music this hour with Delamitri.

Welcome one, welcome all. I'm Kaleo. It's World Cafe. Womax, heck of a family tree. Coming up later, the Womax sisters, granddaughters of Sam Cooke, nieces of Bobby, and children of Linda and Cecil on the show to talk about their debut self-titled album. And we thought it would be appropriate to start with mom and dad, Cecil and Linda from 1983's Love Wars. It's Womack and Womack with Express Myself.

0: Two tracks featuring the Womack family, Bobby singing on the album version of Stylo. That was a live recording from Gorillaz taped for World Cafe. I have no idea how they did that. They're a cartoon band. Coming up, the Womack sisters are very real and very much ready for their moment. From driving Ubers and paying their dues in spades, you'll hear new music from their debut album and meet them. That's next on World Cafe.
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0: From NPR, it's World Cafe. I'm Kaleo. Today, my guests are the Womack sisters, BG, Zaimani, and Kucha, the latest line in a legendary music-making family tree. Their parents are Cecil and Linda, a.k.a. Womack and Womack, their uncle, R&B icon Bobby Womack, and their grandfather, the King of Soul, Sam Cooke. They grew up on the road, singing with their massive family band, learning the ins and outs of the family business firsthand. And when you hear their voices together, you know they've got it. But carving their own path took years. At one point, while trying to keep their musical ambitions alive, they'd each joined the rideshare economy, driving for Lyft and Uber. It paid some bills and also provided the inspiration for their single, Chauffeur. Coming up, the Womack sisters talk about their long-awaited self-titled debut album, plus life growing up with musical royalty. Our conversation in just a moment. But first, check this out. It's the Womack sisters, If I Let You.

0: the Womack Sisters here on The Cafe, If I Let You. It is from their self-titled debut album and longtime in the making debut record. Joining me to speak about it are BG, Kucha, and Zaimani Womack. I am Kaleo. So nice to meet. Thank you so much for being here.
1: Oh, it's a pleasure. Thank you for having us. It's a pleasure to be here with you.
0: So much to talk about, but I want to kind of talk about the beginnings of the group and you. You're three of seven children who all sang with your parents in Womack and Womack. Who had the idea, who said, you know, we should make a group out of this? Who was that?
1: Well, the original idea was our dad's. You know, when we were coming up singing background for Womack and Womack, he would organize us, and, you know, he even named us Egyptian Queen. And that was because he loved Egyptian art and artifacts, and often took trips there, and he just thought that that was a great representation. So he actually formed us as a group, but it wasn't a lot of pressure behind it until we decided to take the reins and go for it ourselves.
0: So your debut record is out now, but in an alternate timeline, it would have come out in 2013. I know that you were working on a record back then. It was put on hold with the passing of your dad, Zacharias, formerly Cecil Womack. Shortly thereafter, your uncle Bobby passes. I mean, forget about music. Like, how do you navigate that grief?
1: It was such a blow. We needed time just mentally to regroup and heal and be with family. A lot of people don't know, but before our father passed, our grandmother had passed. So it was like a triple back-to-back hit.
2: Yeah,
1: and it was a lot. And I think every time we got our strength back a little bit, because we were working on an album with our Uncle Bob as well, it just felt like his health was the most important thing. So we put that on the back burner, and when he finally did pass, we took that time again to regroup. And, you know, it's funny, but we know we've been through a lot of challenges because, I mean, besides that, the pandemic coming along definitely set everybody down.
3: Yeah, we had to take a little sabbatical. I think for everyone in around the world, you know, everybody had their own different experiences. But when that happened for us, we were just like, okay, I think that's like the universe, God, trying to tell us to kind of like just sit for a second. We weren't really too focused on music, so it was a nice little break to kind of just reset and figure out where we what we wanted to do and where we wanted to go.
0: And so this was around. Are you talking about pandemic time? Just I want to make sure I've got the time.
1: Yeah, it just kept happening. You know, the project we were working on with our father, break. Uncle Bob, break. And then after that, we really had to regroup because we had to figure out what we were going to do.
3: So, Darling.
1: We decided after meeting with very many record companies that weren't really behind the sound or the ideas that we were going with as far as the organic approach to music, we put together a song, our own, all our funding, and it was Darling. We made a video for it and everything, and that really set the precedence for the sound. We now had something to look to and tell people this is the direction that we're trying to go in, if anything. But after that, it was kind of talking to labels. We got caught up in a situation with a management deal that was 2 years of a delay, and that led us right up into the pandemic. Yeah, so it was another sit down. So we were like, okay, either God wants us to relax and figure out what the next move is, or we need to quit, like one or the other.
3: Yeah.
1: But well, we knew we weren't going to quit music. We just needed to rest it for a second.
0: And I want people to hear this this track, Darling, this first song. Yeah. This is 2017, Living in Los Angeles. The first single arrives. Check this out.

0: That's Darling from the Womack Sisters here on World Cafe. I went back to the music video on YouTube, and there are recent comments from the last month saying, this is incredible. Why did it take so long for the algorithm to find it? And to your point, it doesn't sound like it was for a lack of trying. That single sounds like a slam dunk. It should have been the start of something big. Yeah. I don't want to get too much into business, but it felt like it sounds like things were going in the right direction around that time. Oh, yeah. Is this just typical music industry nonsense kind of mocking things up?
1: Looking back at what happened,
2: people don't get their opportunity with the majors, and thank God for the internet.
0: Yeah. I saw an article where someone talked about basically saying soul is not it right now, which imagine being the three of you walking in with your voices, the songwriting chops and the talent, and being told, no, that's not what's selling right now. It seems ridiculous to me.
3: Yeah, we walked into a lot of record labels, and we gave them the vision, and they just didn't believe in it. They didn't see it. And at the time, R&B wasn't even really resonating, so they didn't have any other proof. So I guess they were just thinking, you have to do what's popping right now on the radio.
4: Yeah. Now we have like a lot of different, Baby Rose, we have Olivia Dean. But at the time, I guess that was like a different like vibe for them. They were like, unless you're from London, I don't see how this is going to work for you.
0: So you end up on Daptone Records. Obviously, legendary. You got,
4: Beckham.
0: Sharon Jones. And all of these great soul bands, Budos Band, et cetera, and so forth. What was the pitch to you? Because it obviously it feels like a match made in heaven, but had Bosco been trying for years to get you in, and what did he tell you?
4: Just to go back, BG, you want to take it to the timeline?
3: Well, around that time that we did Darling, a friend had introduced us to Bosco Man and the Daptone family, and we had cut a couple songs, and it was going well, but it was kind of like we were trying on music, and also just...
2: I think they were still hurt from losing Sharon.
3: It was regrouping.
4: Like empty space, and so I feel like even them with offering us a deal, we were hanging out for a good year and a half.
3: Yeah.
4: And the person that we ended up going with had offered a deal
3: we were in the process.
4: Being young and hungry.
3: Like when we first met him.
4: You get on the first train moving. No time for wasting.
3: Yeah.
4: So, that's really what happened. It turned out to be a rush move, but we all in all had a lot of belief in that person. They believed in us a lot, and we made a great album together. It's just the business side of things really screwed up everything. So, that's really why we weren't able to start off with Bosco Man at that point.
3: Yeah.
4: I think that they were still healing from losing Sharon and trying to rebuild, and they didn't really want to invest in a new group too fast, but he believed in us.
3: It was hard to forget the chemistry, because it was an instant click with the music that we never saw before and hadn't seen since. So it was almost inevitable that we would double back.
4: And timing is everything,
3: Everything.
4: Now we're ready for each other, because I think that they needed a moment to kind of get their refooting after losing Sharon.
5: When we got back with him, it was like we had never left.
0: So important, This is World Cafe. We're here with the Womack Sisters. Their self-titled debut album is available now. Kucha, BG, and Zaimani Womack are my guests. So during those interesting years where you're trying to make it into the industry, you all had to be a part of the gig economy. You just get to hang out at home and do nothing. And one of the gigs, did all three of you do this? Were rideshare drivers? Was it all three?
3: Yes. This is the only job you can't get fired from.
5: We have a lot of drives on our belt.
3: Yeah. And then, we discovered cleaning, which is another job you can kind of hustle around the hours. But it's so hard to hold down a gig, fund your own music, and there's a lot that goes into just promoting yourself as an artist.
4: Yep.
3: So to
0: were
3: have
0: you handing
3: those...
0: out music on your rides?
3: Oh no!
0: said they can't fire you. So
3: no. What we would do is maybe we would play something while they were in the car.
4: Yeah, what do you think about that?
5: Just a little silent.
3: Because you can't get caught up for soliciting, but
5: and you just learn a lot from just people that get into your car. They have amazing stories. They're usually coming from somewhere. So you end up kind of getting little ideas. You're like, okay, that could be a song right there.
3: Yeah.
0: And you did turn it into a song. Who was the idea that said? Because I know you're all co-writers on this, but who was the first person person who brought it and said, actually, this would be a great song, is talking about our experiences doing
1: this.
5: We've been talking about it. We were like, this is amazing. Somebody needs to talk about this, because this is like real life, what a lot of people are going through. Like,
2: and we're thankful.
5: A lot of people are ride-sharing. Yeah. Like, a lot of our friends were at the time, too. It's kind of like quite the thing
3: it
5: to do.
3: And it got us through a lot of hard times.
5: Yeah, you know? They held
0: doing
5: us
0: the ride-share?
3: Yes. Oh, yeah. I honestly feel like, you know, we owe one to them. Like,
4: yeah,
3: seriously.
4: Because trying to pursue your dreams and, you know, to be fired or let go from a job just because you needed a weekend off to pursue your dream.
5: Yeah, or to do
4: a
5: show.
4: I think it's really unfair. Yeah. And it's a shame that employers have that kind of attitude when it comes to people trying to pursue their dreams.
3: Mm-hmm.
4: Yeah.
0: Anyone who's ridden in a Uber or Lyft has a story. Which means anyone who's driven it probably has a million good stories.
5: Exactly. Oh, yeah.
0: Do you have, among all three of you, do you have a favorite story about a passenger who got in your rideshare?
3: Oh, my. There's a lot of them. You know, I had a couple break up in the backseat of my car. And I should have known it was going to be something, because the minute I pulled up to pick them up, you know, she hauls off and hits him right in the face.
5: Oh, my God.
3: And he's, like, scrambling, trying to apologize for something. And then they just kind of, like, fall into the car. And, it's just screaming.
5: It's amazing you still gave him a ride.
3: The whole 45 minutes. I believe she threw her engagement ring and his wallet on the freeway. And he was telling me, don't even stop. Let's just keep going where we're going. And I remember turning a jazz radio station up so loud that I couldn't quite hear what they were doing. But it was so uncomfortable. Mm. And I just remembered, like, if I don't turn this into a song, I don't know what I'm going to do.
0: Let's hear the song right now. This is Chauffeur. It's from the Womack Sisters. It's from their debut album, which is out now. It's World Cafe.

0: Womack Sisters here on World Cafe. That is Chauffeur. It is from their self-titled debut album, which is available now. Zaimani, BG, and Kucha are here. They are the Womack Sisters. There's a lot of royalty in your... I mean, it's not a musical household. It's musical royalty. Parents, Womack and Womack, your uncle, Bobby, your grandfather, Sam Cooke. What do you listen to around the house as kids with those as your family members?
1: All of them first.
2: Yes.
0: Really? So they didn't mind hearing themselves?
1: Oh, no. No, they played their own music all the time.
2: Yeah, our grandfather a lot was being played, for sure.
1: Uncle Bob was on rotation. All the Womack and Womack songs, we know them by heart.
2: Yeah,
1: you know,
2: the Womack brothers especially.
1: Yeah, all the Womack brothers tunes.
3: Soulsters.
1: Our parents were like the DJs of our house. So we heard a lot of Sade and
3: Fleetwood Mac.
1: Yeah. And
2: Wes Montgomery,
1: Miles Davis.
2: Yeah, they had very wide range of like different genres and years and stuff.
1: Yeah,
3: we were hearing Bone Thugs and Harmony,
1: The Beatles.

0: We brought that in.
1: I was going to say,
2: they liked
1: your,
2: it too.
0: We brought that in.
1: What was your rebellion? What was your active musical rebellion bringing
2: that
1: in?
2: That was them. They almost kicked us out of the house when they found out what we were listening to.
0: They weren't too happy about rap at first, but then they were like, wait a second, they're actually saying something pretty deep.
3: And then our dad
0: got into it, and he was like, it actually sounds good.
3: Right? No, he's just the biggest, I mean, he was the biggest fan.
1: You helped get your dad into hip hop? That's awesome. Absolutely.
0: Yeah, we introduced him.
3: Yeah, we had him listening.
1: You're on stage touring all over the world with your parents. You're singing on stage. When did you realize your life was different than all of the other kids that you might have been hanging out with or going to school with, where your holiday is, I'm going around the world to tour, and they're like, I'm going to my parents' house.
3: Mm. Oh, wow. You know, as kids that were tutored on the road and were with our parents every step of the way, even in interviews at the height of their career, I can honestly say we didn't have a place to go to afterwards. It was the tour bus, a hotel.
0: I don't think we noticed the difference, right? Like, we kind of felt like that was just like regular life.
1: That was everybody lived.
0: Yeah, because we didn't really have other friends. It was just us.
3: Yeah. It was us, our parents, and the whole band. Yeah. And it was just constant studio. Maybe we were doing press, and then we were touring, and that was our lives.
0: Yeah, so until we got about a little bit older, I would say maybe preteens, we then realized, okay, there's actually a different way to live. Like, I thought that that was pretty much normal for everybody.
2: Yeah, I think your hormones let you know something's wrong.
0: Like, when am I going to go on a date, guys? She wanted to date.
3: But, yeah.
1: Did music feel like an eventuality? Like, this is what we're doing, because it seems like it was so obviously baked into the early part of your life.
3: We felt like we were taking it seriously at that time. And because we were roadies, background singers, and also personal assistants for the tour, we felt like we already have jobs.
0: Yeah, and even before that, our parents would tell us, like, when you're sitting here beside me, even though you're not talking, you're working. Like, you have a job. You have to take this seriously. So they let us know very, very early, like, okay, when you're doing this stuff, we're doing business. Like, it's not playtime. So we always felt like, okay, we're working. Like, we, even though it was very lightweight.
3: Yeah. We didn't have all the responsibilities we have now, but I realized it was definitely like being front row at a musical college.
0: Discipline, yeah.
3: Because we picked up on music. It wasn't something that was forced on us or encouraged. They didn't like put us in lessons or anything. They just said the best way for you to learn is the way I learned, which is being in the mix and watching what really happens. So we picked it up, and it was something we loved and haven't put down since. Mm-hmm.
1: You're listening to World Cafe. We are here with the Womack sisters, BG Zemani and Kucha Womack. Their debut album, it's self-titled. It is available now. As we covered in the interview, your path to releasing this album meant overcoming a lot of adversity. Now that the record is out, a lot of people are taking notice. Having gone through all of this, has it strengthened your bond as siblings? Has it changed your relationship?
0: Definitely. We kind of made it a point, and this was years ago. We were like, we want to make it together. We want to do this together. We don't, even if there's an easier route going separately, like, it means so much to us to be sitting up here together.
4: We really are friends. So.
0: Yeah.
4: For us, this is a dream come true.
3: Absolutely.
4: Pursuing our dreams together.
0: Yeah.
3: Yeah. Couldn't do it without them and wouldn't do it without them.
4: Right?
0: Same.
4: Feel the same way. That's so great.
1: That's so great. We have one more song to get to. Let's listen to the closing track on the record, My Sisters and Me.

0: The song is My Sisters and Me. It's from the Womack Sisters self-titled album. It is out now. It's a debut record we've been waiting for a long time. We're really thankful it is here. Kuchip, BG, Zemani, thank you so much for doing this. Congrats
1: thank
0: on the
1: you.
0: Record.
1: Thank
0: and
1: you
0: come back and
1: us.
0: Come and
1: thank
0: see us when
1: you.
0: You're in Philly, all right?
2: Absolutely.
1: Absolutely.
2: Yes.
0: Hey, that's the Womack Sisters. I'm Kaleo. We're back in a moment with more World Cafe.
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0: Welcome back to World Cafe. Thanks again to the Womack sisters, BG, Zemani, and Kucha. Their debut self-titled album is out now. 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Thanks to our senior producer, Kimberly Janad, for her work on the session. CMAT just finished up a run of U.S. dates. Here is the Irish singer's song, When a Good Man Cries. It's CMAT on World Cafe.

0: hanging loose with Alabama Shakes, putting the wraps on this edition of World Cafe. 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I'm Stephen Kaleo. This has been World Cafe from NPR.
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3: Local weather conditions from WFIT, Melbourne. Mostly cloudy skies with an expected low of 72 degrees. Possible northeast winds around 5 miles an hour and an 80% chance of showers and thunderstorms before 11 p.m. Tomorrow, expect cloudy skies with a high of 84.
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0: From NPR, this is World Cafe. Hi, I'm Kaleo. Julia Jacklin was working on her new studio album when something bothered her. It sounded right, but it didn't sound like her. So she started over and made the record she heard in her head. Get away from me, I think I'll love you soon. The song is called Get Away From Me, I Think I'll Love You Soon, and it is coming up today. We will also hear new music from Joanna Samuels. If you listen carefully, you can hear Tyler Ballgame singing background vocals on that track, Circles. Plus, brother and sister duo Sam and Louise Sullivan are down on love. Plus, live from the archives with Patti Smith and Beth Orton. That's today on World Cafe. We start with the White Stripes' fifth studio album, which was about disillusionment with their hometown of Detroit. It's called Get Behind Me, Satan. Here's the denial twist getting us going on the cafe. If you're-

What's up, party people? I am Stephen Kaleo. This is World Cafe. Cool places to record. I know Rick Rubin's studio looks cool. So does Real World, Peter Gabriel's spot in England. But why not record it at a bar? That's what Julia Jacklin did. The Australian singer-songwriter named her new record The Gem after the neighborhood bar where she found time to record her latest album. Okay, there was actually a recording studio upstairs. It's not like she recorded on a bar, although that would be pretty cool. The Gem is one of my favorite records of the year, so let's play something from it. Here is Julia Jacklin's Get Away From Me, I Think I'll Love You Soon.

0: Michigander, Taxi on the Cafe. Also, Brandi Carlile with Church and State. She just released a new version of her latest studio album, Returning to Myself. It's called The Sad Gay Version. No explanation is necessary, but if you're looking for sadder versions of the songs from Returning to Myself, you know where to go. Coming up next, we go into the archives with live performances from Patti Smith and Beth Orton when we get back to World Cafe.
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0: 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It's Patti Smith dancing barefoot.

Beth Orton recorded live. That's Paris Train. Also Dancing Barefoot from Patti Smith. 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Here's new music from Joanna Samuels featuring Tyler Ballgame. Here's Circles.

0: 1984, the year the Style Council put out My Ever-Changing Moods, the duo of Paul Weller and Mick Talbot here on The Cafe. Coming up, we've got a brother and sister duo for you when we return to World Cafe.
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0: Welcome back to World Cafe. I'm Kaleo. Sam and Louise Sullivan, brother and sister who were poets, teachers, and yes, now a musical duo. Third album is called Love and Devotion. Check out Down on Love. It's Sam and Louise Sullivan.

0: End of the line. 10,000 Maniacs Trouble Me, putting the wraps on this edition of World Cafe. Also heard the Decemberists with Down by the Water. Hey, thanks so much for listening. We couldn't do this without the affiliate you are listening to right now, so hat tip to them. And we make this program from WXPN at the University of Pennsylvania in Philadelphia. I'm Stephen Kaleo. We'll catch you on the next World Cafe from NPR.
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0: Gil Scott-Heron and Brian Jackson created some of the most memorable protest music of the 1970s through the duo's combination of jazz, soul, funk, and spoken word poetry. 50 years later, Jackson's new album, Now More Than Ever, reimagines some of their most iconic songs. Brian Jackson talks about why the message is more vital than ever on the next World Cafe.
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4: Local weather conditions from WFIT, Melbourne. Mostly cloudy skies with an expected low of 72 degrees. Possible northeast winds around 5 miles an hour and an 80% chance of showers and thunderstorms before 11 p.m. Tomorrow, expect cloudy skies with a high of 84.
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6: Being able to play any kind of ball with my grandchildren, I can't do these things anymore.
7: More than 10% of Americans are taking GLP-1 drugs to lose weight, but serious side effects are emerging, including possible vision loss.
8: For Wednesday, October 7th, this is All Things Considered from NPR News. I'm Sasha Pfeiffer.
7: And I'm Elsa Chang. Also this hour, the new CDC director denies that death count data for measles was changed for political reasons.
9: If someone got hit by a bus and they happened to have COVID, often that was called a COVID-related death.
8: Plus, new research finds people living far apart have the same ancient gut microbes.
7: And a new book inspired by a real-life incident where a neighbor called the police on the author's teenage daughter.
10: I really had to ask myself, you know, what assumptions have I made about my safety, about my relative privilege, about how I see the world.
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11: Live from NPR News, I'm Lakshmi Singh. A state judge is ordering Tennessee officials to preserve evidence connected to the failed attempt at executing Krista Pike by lethal injection a week ago. On September 30th, Pike was to become the first woman executed in Tennessee in nearly 200 years, but she survived. Today, Pike's attorney said their client woke up this week in the hospital angry and confused. Tony Gonzalez of Mercation WPLN has more on today's court hearing.
12: Nashville Judge Aisha Miles ordered prison officials to preserve medical supplies, remnants of the drug pentobarbital, and communications about their decision-making on the night of Krista Pike's scheduled execution. After Pike's legal team argued she deserves visitation similar to her time in prison, Miles also granted them more access to her in the hospital.
13: The same protocols that would have been followed while she is incarcerated at the women's prison should be followed there.
12: Pike was unconscious for more than 5 days following the botched execution, but her attorneys say she is now able to speak. For NPR News, I'm Tony Gonzalez in Nashville.
11: The FBI says it foiled a plot to attack Minnesota's Mall of America. The Bureau says it has arrested an 18-year-old who had been under investigation for nearly 2 years. Secretary of State Marco Rubio has delivered a speech in Athens, Greece that was filled with Christian nationalist rhetoric. NPR's Michelle Kellerman has more.
14: With the Acropolis as a backdrop, Secretary Rubio says the world has much to learn from the men of ancient Greece who knew there was nothing selfish about fighting for their own interests. But he says nationalism has become a dirty word, and now the West is at a crossroads.
15: The course we take will determine whether the West maintains its place at the head of the world or resigns itself to a future of atrophy and servitude and decline.
14: Rubio says the Trump administration plans to dominate the fields of drone warfare, critical minerals, and artificial intelligence, which Trump is trying to rebrand as superintelligence to play down calls for regulations. Michelle Kellerman, NPR News, the State Department.
11: President Trump says he is turning part of a private golf club he owns in Florida into a presidential-style retreat like Camp David. More from NPR's Emily Fang.
16: Representatives from the West Palm Beach Golf Club have already submitted plans for the proposed retreat. Future presidents, according to these plans, would be given complimentary membership. Trump says the golf club would be safer.
17: You don't have high buildings looming over it. There's no high building looming over it, which is no good either. And they can get maximum safety. It's a great idea.
16: He's also touted safety as one of the primary reasons for building the East Wing Ballroom at the White House and building a massive new triumphal arch in Washington. Emily Fang, NPR News, the White House.
11: 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U.S. Gulf Coast communities are preparing for what could be the first hurricane of the Atlantic season. Tropical storm Isaias formed today in the warm waters off eastern Mexico. It is projected to quickly gain strength and make landfall as soon as Friday night. Gulf oil production has been suspended. In Alabama, the National Shrimp Festival that attracted over 300,000 people last year is canceled. And Florida has declared a state of emergency for 25 counties in the Panhandle and Big Bend regions. The gut microbiome plays a key role in keeping us healthy. A new study finds that modern indigenous populations share many ancient microbes that most of the world is missing. NPR's Ping Wong has details.
18: The Hadza people of Tanzania and the Chimani people of Bolivia live thousands of miles in an ocean apart. Yet researchers compared their gut bacteria and found they had 90% of the same species in their digestive tracts. Justin Sonnenberg at Stanford University is senior author on the paper.
19: These populations in South America and in Africa and probably in other parts of the world are transmitting microbes over generations.
18: The similarities in their gut bacteria are remarkable. Sonnenberg and his colleagues found that most of these bacteria are missing in modern industrialized people, which raises questions like whether losing these microbial species could affect susceptibility to chronic and inflammatory diseases such as certain cancers or diabetes. The paper is published in the journal Nature. Ping Huang, NPR News.
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22: This is All Things Considered from NPR News. I'm Sasha Pfeiffer in Washington.
23: And I'm Elsa Chang in Culver City, California. More than 1 in 10 Americans are taking a GLP-1 drug for weight loss. That's according to a recent Gallup poll. These drugs are prescribed for a growing number of conditions, and they come with a range of side effects, including some that lawsuits allege are life-altering. How common is this? Well, it's hard to know, as NPR's Yuki Noguchi reports.
24: Todd Engel operated heavy machinery around warehouses and highways in suburban Maryland for 4 decades.
25: Various types of forklifts, rubber tire loaders, rollers.
24: In early 2023, his doctor put him on Ozempic, a GLP-1 for diabetes. That winter, on New Year's Eve, Engel woke up feeling as if a patch covered his right eye.
25: I couldn't see anything. It was all dark. It was black.
24: Engel and his wife, Shelley, were told it was optic neuropathy, NION for short, a tiny blockage of blood flow to his eye. The doctor listed all known causes. Shelley Engel asked specifically about Ozempic.
26: We even said to the doctor,
0: Do you think that this could cause it? Do you know? And he's like, we have heard nothing.
24: Months later, a medical journal did publish research showing higher rates of Nyon among diabetic patients taking Ozempic, but neither Engel nor his doctor were aware. So Engel kept taking weekly shots until his left eye went black, just as the other had the year prior. Engel mourns all he's lost, the ability to work or walk the beach unaided.
25: Being able to play any kind of ball with my grandchildren, I can't do these things anymore. I will never, never be able to see my wife's beautiful face every day.
24: Engel is suing the maker of Ozempic, Novo Nordisk, in part because there was no warning about Nyon. The issue before the court is whether the GLP-1 drugs caused the harm. And that requires information about the frequency of such side effects broken down by things like patient demographics and co-occurring conditions. But there's a dearth of such reliable data. Spokespeople for Novo Nordisk say Nyon and other serious conditions are exceedingly rare in clinical trials. It continues to collect and share data with the Food and Drug Administration, which has not requested warning label changes. But attorney Jonathan Orent says drug makers ought to update warnings to doctors and patients, as they have in Europe, even if the conditions are rare.
1: You're never going to have the population size to detect rarer events in a clinical trial. You're also never going to have the diversity of your real-world population.
24: Orent is a lead attorney on the two major national lawsuits of consolidated cases alleging harms from GLP-1 drugs, including 247 plaintiffs with Nyon and more than 4,000 with other serious digestive conditions like pancreatitis or gallstones.
1: These warnings would have made a difference in the lives of real people.
24: Novo Nordisk says the cases are without merit. The FDA has a database tracking side effects reported by doctors, patients, or drug companies, but they're voluntary and the agency doesn't verify them. NPR found about 2,000 pancreatitis and 1,000 optic neuropathy cases linked to GLP-1 since 2024 out of nearly 190,000 incidents reported over that time. The boom in online sales, where GLP-1s are so heavily marketed, adds to the challenge. Pharmacist Robert Miller at the West Texas Poison Control Center says that's driving more people to seek advice about side effects from centers like his instead of their doctors.
2: How often do you get drugs on Instagram? So that's definitely a new thing. So is there even a physician who's motivated to report side effects or someone the patient feels they can report those side effects to?
24: Hearings are ongoing in the lawsuits where plaintiffs like the Engels are seeking damages from drug makers. But Shelley Engel also wants more side effect warnings, which she says might have helped her husband avoid blindness.
0: Todd was like an outgoing, vivacious kind of guy. And now when we go out, he sits a lot of times quietly
24: and needs escorting to the bathroom.
0: Like, it's humiliating.
24: And she just wishes it could have been prevented.

0: band back together again.
1: Yeah, it's old home week here. This is our fall campaign, and we are excited because today is the halfway point, and I believe we are very close to raising half of the $70,000 goal. So that's great news. We do have a challenge this afternoon to raise $1,000. 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So give us a call and you can double the value of your gift when you call in at 321-674-8950. 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You've heard it many, many times. Sadly, federal funding is gone. The state funding is gone. And although Florida Tech provides a wealth of services here, they do not provide us with the financial means to repair equipment, to pay staff, to pay NPR dues. That's totally up to us. So that's where you come in. We are 100% community funded. So if you are one of the 400 people who became first-time givers in the spring campaign, that was amazing. That was a record-breaking drive. And we know it was in response to the federal funding cuts, but now we need to keep that momentum going because it's not going to change. We're still reliant on you to keep the station on the air. So make a pledge. It's simple. It's easy. 321-674-8950.
0: And of course, you can always pledge online at WFIT.org. As Terry said, we are 100% community funded now. We don't have state funding. We don't have federal funding anymore. It's up to you, the listeners. 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So the phone number is 321-674-8950. And as we're asking for money this week, we're going to tell you up front what we're asking for and why. Two things are true about the station. WFIT is for your head. NPR News, Morning Edition, All Things Considered. 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
1: And if you go online, you can see a picture of our brand new T-shirt. It's the Head and the Heart T-shirt. It has a cool logo on the front and on the back and the cool WFIT logo on the front. That's just $9 a month. So I know it's Wednesday. You got lots going on. Maybe you got to take the kids to soccer. And, you know, it seems like we've said that many, many times.
0: It's always soccer season around here.
1: That's true. It is. 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
2: The First Amendment, the first one. 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
1: And we are so happy that you tuned in today. You know, there's a great story. That GLP-1 is such a popular drug. You probably know multiple people that are on it. And it's just scary that it's being used without doctor consultings and doctor's direction. So there are side effects. That's one thing that NPR does, is cover stories from many different angles. And in that last story, we heard from the doctor, we heard from the woman whose husband suffered from it, and that's the type of reporting that we're asking you to pledge for right now. The phone lines are open, 321-674-8950. 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Every call is worth double, so what are you waiting for? Give us a call. We're halfway through the drive, and we're hoping to hear from you. You know, boosters, WFIT boosters, have been around for a long time. I mean, we started the Booster Club back when we were in Roberts Hall, oh so million years ago. And a booster event is coming up. And if you would

0: like to become a booster or you'd like to renew your boostership, it is a $500 to $1,000 gift. And, you know, for some people that might not be within your financial range, but for other people, it's, you know, it's like $10 to us. 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Now, you and a friend will be invited to our upcoming booster event. I believe they are working out the details now. It sounds like it's going to be a cool event.
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0: And you know, the booster events, we have food, we have beverages, and as Todd said, you get a chance to meet other like-minded folks. 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
1: From NPR News, this is All Things Considered. I'm Sasha Pfeiffer.
2: And I'm Juana Summers. It is one of the scariest calls that a parent can get. Author Natalie Bazile was headed out of town in 2016 when her phone rang. When she picked up, she learned a neighbor had called the police on her teenage daughter and her friends. The police questioned the kids and then they left, but the incident was especially intense for the only other Black kid in the group, a kid with white adoptive parents.
3: And the dynamics that unfolded between our family and the family of this young man were fascinating. As we tried to get to the bottom of who called and why and how are we going to deal with this incident, it became very obvious to me that there was a novel there, even as I was reacting as a parent.
2: This incident is the spark for Bazile's new novel, Friends and Family. It zeroes in on the intricacies of a close friendship between two moms, Babs, a Black woman, and Nora, a white woman with an adopted son, after an encounter with the police. And through the lens of their friendship, Bazile wrestles with questions of race and allyship that are personal to both herself and her family.
3: We live in San Francisco, a city that prides itself on, you know, being progressive and open-minded and inclusive. And that was also part of the interest to me, and the attraction was this idea that this kind of thing isn't supposed to happen in San Francisco. Mm-hmm. These kinds of things happen elsewhere.
2: You've said that that incident made you question your own relative privilege as well as what it protected you from. What do you mean by that?
3: You know, in the wake of that incident, Juana, as I really began to look at the assumptions that I had made as an African-American woman who, you know, has worked hard. My husband and I have also, you know, we've been married a long time. We've put our backs into climbing, you know, the any number of ladders, social and economic.
2: Yep.
3: And, you know, watching these events unfold and then writing the book, I really had to ask myself, you know, what assumptions have I made about my safety, about my relative privilege, about how I see the world? And it was really an opportunity for me to reflect on, you know, the rules that maybe I have bought into, the ideas that I have bought into as just an American.
2: I have to say, Natalie, as I was reading your book, the thing that kept coming up for me over and over again was just replaying in my head some of the conversations that I had with white friends in and around 2020 after the killing of George Floyd. It was something that tested a number of my oldest friendships, and some of them did not survive because I realized we frankly weren't speaking the same language or living in the same reality. And I wonder if that came up for you too as you were writing.
3: Absolutely. Although I started the book in 2016, 2017, in the wake of this police encounter, I was still working on the book in 2020, in the wake of George Floyd and all of the social upheaval that happened then. And I had to grapple with those feelings of rage and anger and disappointment and frustration. And I really had to examine my friendships with people. You know, I have plenty of white friends, and most of them have really, you know, they are good people and want to do the right thing. But it was a struggle, I won't lie, to really examine those friendships and to figure out what I was willing to explain, what I was willing to indulge, what I didn't have time for. And it was really a challenging time. It was a challenging time. But it made for a better book, I think.
2: Babs has spent years helping Nora understand how to raise Nathan, who is her Black son. And I was really interested in this and how you thought about the emotional labor that we as Black people, and especially as Black women, are often expected to perform in interracial relationships.
3: I think in my own life, I was feeling exhausted, you know, especially, you know, 2020, 2021, 2022. Mm-hmm. I was looking at the time and the energy that I had invested, that invisible labor that I had done to really prop up and support so many people. And I thought it was important for Babs to be a character who is willing to acknowledge to herself, ultimately, that she's tired. Mm-hmm. You know, she needs a break. She needs to step back a bit and look at what she needs rather than always putting other people first, especially with Nora, who, you know, as things unfold, she realizes she has been doing a lot of work to keep this woman propped up, to help her understand. And Babs reaches a breaking point.
2: Babs and Nora are two really different moms, but I do feel like they both believe they're doing what is best for their children and to protect their children, but that definitely does not look the same. How do their respective races and levels of privilege shape what safety and protection means as it relates to their kids?
3: You know, I think in the case of Nora, the wealthy third generation San Franciscan who has really known nothing but privilege, I think Nora comes into this thinking that love and kindness and open-heartedness and her wealth can almost lift Nathan, her adopted black son, out of race, right, into class. I think that she goes through life thinking, you know, that there's very little that money can't buy. And when this eruption happens, I think that Nora really hopes that that kind of open-heartedness will be enough to protect her son. Meanwhile, Babs knows that for all of her and Nora's relative privilege, there are certain things that the world just is unforgiving about. And that is what she really brings to that friendship. Mm-hmm. And that is what she is trying her hardest to tell Nora is, listen, you may have all the money in the world, you may love this child to death, but there are certain lessons that the world is going to teach this young man that your wealth and privilege cannot shield him from. Mm-hmm. And that's what she so desperately wants Nora to understand. And ultimately, it leads her to make a series of choices when she realizes, you know, maybe Nora's not going to get it.
2: This might be a question that's hard to answer, and I don't even know how I would answer it myself, but do you think that white Americans and black Americans can be in full relationship with each other?
3: Ooh, that's tough. You know, I want to say yes. I want to say yes because I look at the friendships that I have with both white and black women especially. And I do think that there is a lot of trust there. There's a lot of intimacy. But I think it requires a level of vulnerability. And I think that, you know, especially in the last couple of years, the last few years, that has become harder. Those relationships are tested more. And I think very, you know, fewer and fewer of them survive. But I think at the end of the day, I need to be optimistic. I need to believe that, you know, there are people out there in the world who want authentic connections, mm-hmm. who might make mistakes, who might say the wrong thing, but there's no malice there. Because if I give up on that, that makes my world smaller. Mm-hmm. So although there are frustrations at times, I do think that, you know, friendship, real friendship, is possible, but it takes work.
2: We've been speaking with Natalie Bazile. Her new book, Friends and Family, is out now. Natalie, thanks.
3: Thank you so much. This has been great.
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6: Local weather conditions from WFIT Melbourne. Mostly cloudy skies with an expected low of 72 degrees. Possible northeast winds around 5 miles an hour and an 80% chance of showers and thunderstorms before 11 p.m. Tomorrow, expect cloudy skies with a high of 84.
7: Here's a local and state news update from WFIT in Florida today. I'm Rick Lansby. This morning, Tropical Depression 9 strengthened into a tropical storm. It's now named Isa Eyas. Meteorologist Megan Borofsky says Isa Eyas could become the first hurricane of the season before making landfall over the central Gulf Coast later this week.
8: Right, so warm Gulf waters and limited shear over the southern Gulf will likely assist Isa Eyas in steadily strengthening. Right now, the official forecast guidance is that Isa Eyas will strengthen into a hurricane tomorrow before approaching the central Gulf Coast on Friday. Some good news here is that wind shear is stronger over the immediate Gulf Coast, and that could weaken the storm just before landfall. Regardless, heavy rainfall is expected from this system, particularly across the western panhandle, and in that same area, onshore winds could contribute to both flash flooding and coastal flooding from surge.
7: Megan says that winds around Isa Eyas will continue to draw a very humid air mass over the Florida Peninsula, and this air mass will interact with a stalled front that's sitting over our area. Heavy rain will continue to be possible for parts of our area through the weekend, and local flooding will be possible. Governor DeSantis has issued a state of emergency for 25 Florida counties, primarily in the Panhandle. Cocoa City officials say a Brightline passenger train station could be open as soon as 2030. WFIT's Terry Wright tells us more.
5: The city of Cocoa has received two grants from the Florida Department of Transportation, including $56.5 million toward a planned Brightline passenger rail station. The station is planned near State Road 528 and Clear Lake Road and is expected to generate about $350 million in economic activity each year, along with 3,500 new jobs. The state also awarded $356 million for rail crossing safety improvements across the state. Over the past 5 years, vehicle collisions at rail crossings have increased 38%, while pedestrian trespassing incidents are up 24%. Planned safety upgrades include overhead signals, improved lighting and pavement markings, upgraded pedestrian warning systems, and double gates.
7: The station moves forward as Brightline works through a financial restructuring after seeking Chapter 11 bankruptcy protection September 24th. Jared Isaacman says NASA dodged a bullet when China decided to delay its mission to the moon's South Pole. If China's moon missions had kept to their original schedule, that would have posed a serious problem for America's own plans for moon exploration. According to Isaacman, China is targeting the exact same location at the lunar South Pole. And NASA's facing an uncertain future as SpaceX plans to retire its Falcon 9 rockets and Dragon spacecraft. NASA last month awarded SpaceX a nearly $1 billion contract extension to continue flying astronaut crews to the space station through 2030. But SpaceX has said it does not intend to fulfill that role forever. NASA's investing in Boeing Starliner as an alternative, despite its history of significant technical failures. MSC's newest cruise ship has reached a milestone. It was moved from the construction dock in France into the water to continue work. The MSC World Atlantic is due to sail from Port Canaveral next year. For these stories and more, visit FloridaToday.com. I'm Rick Lansby for WFIT.
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10: That's what it's all about.
11: That is.
10: We are 100% community funded. We lost a major chunk of our funding from the state and federal government. So now we rely on you, the listener, even more. Just think of how much you have listened to WFIT over the years, heard great music, worthwhile news and information. How many times have you had one of those driveway moments where you just sit in your car because you're listening to that story or a piece of music like, I want to know who did that. So what is the name of that song? Well, you can thank WFIT right now by becoming a donor, by becoming a supporting member of WFIT. It's 321-674-8950. This is Todd Kennedy in with Terry Wright. And it's kind of like old times, you know. Sometimes we say it's like riding a bike and you remember, but it takes a little while to get the creative mind working here. But, you know, it's great to see you again. And it's kind of like deja vu, like looking across the counter of the studio here and seeing you man the controls. It's like just like old times.
11: But we have a name, Valerie from Melbourne, called in and knocked a chunk off our challenge. We do have a $1,000 challenge. It's a listener challenge. It comes from folks just like you, and they have put $1,000 on the line. If we can raise that amount before the conclusion of All Things Considered, they're going to match it dollar for dollar. So that's an incentive to get you to the phone. If you haven't heard enough convincing arguments over the last couple days, that should get you to the phone right there. Because, I mean, where else can you double the value of an investment? You know, we lost, when the federal funding and state funding went away, we lost 40% of our budget. And if you imagine all of a sudden your paycheck was cut by 40%, I mean, definitely you'd have to cut back. Well,
10: yeah, your expenses are not being cut.
11: Exactly.
10: But, you know, all your bills are still going up. And we have bills just like everybody else. We have some monumental bills coming up because, you know, time takes its toll on equipment and things like that. And we have some major renovations to do for the equipment because it's been servicing the station for 20 some odd years, and it's getting tired right now. So we need to do some renovations for that equipment. And of course, that costs money. Now, with our loss of funding, it makes it even more difficult. But we're relying on you, the listener, right now to donate to WFIT and help us keep growing, keep going another 50 years. 321-674-8950 is the number. Or please, always, you can pledge online at WFIT.org.
11: And we have cool thank you gifts to offer to you, a brand new t-shirt, a bucket hat, and those pictures of those items are on the website. We do have the hats in the studio right now if you want to swing by. Well, it's a little bit rainy out there, but if you want to swing by and pick up your hat.
10: They're great rain hats, actually.
11: Yeah, they would keep the rain far away.
10: With that brim across there, so
11: yeah.
10: You know, you could still see where you're going in the rain.
11: 321-674-8950. The challenge is on. Thanks to Valerie. She's hoping that you are going to match her pledge this afternoon and allow us to meet this challenge of $1,000. 321-674-8950. The drive ends on Sunday, so we are at the halfway point. We're just about at the halfway point towards the $70,000 goal. So do what you can. 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We can do it, but we need you, not someone else. We need to count on you to help keep WFIT going and growing. 321-674-8950 or WFIT.org.
12: Counterterrorism, if the FBI misses a plot, then something explodes and we all know about it. In counterintelligence, though, if the FBI misses something, then foreign spies just keep on stealing. Nobody knows about it. Nobody is any wiser.
13: Totally quiet. 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Thank you so much, Ryan.
12: Thank you.
14: This summer, OpenAI rolled out ChatGPT for teens. It's a default safer mode for all users under age 18. The safety measures include parental controls and notifications. But a group of researchers who tested those safeguards say most of them do not work. NPR's Ritu Chatterjee has details and a warning that her story mentions suicide.
15: Lauren Jonas heads OpenAI's Youth and Families Division.
16: ChatGPT for teens is really a, you know, designated teen-specific experience.
15: That experience, she says, includes safeguards like around role-playing.
16: So the model should not role play with a teen. The model should not claim to be sentient or be the friend of a teen.
15: She says ChatGPT for teens also refuses to engage in unsafe or inappropriate topics. And if parents link their account to their teens, ChatGPT alerts them right away if their kid discusses unsafe topics like suicide or self-harm or violence. Now, researchers at the online safety advocacy group Common Sense Media have tested these safeguards.
17: We create a lot of different personas of teens in crisis situations.
15: Tom Siegel is the executive director of the Youth AI Safety Institute at Common Sense Media.
17: We would test teens that were expressing suicidal ideation, discussing self-harm, eating disorders as well.
15: They also created parent accounts and linked those to the teen ones to see if the chatbot notified parents. Siegel says some safeguards did work.
17: It is refusing things like explicit sexual role play, definitely an improvement on that.
15: But most other safeguards, Siegel says, did not work, like parental notifications.
17: This idea that, you know, a parent would find out when the person that you connected with in the account is in distress, hardly triggered at all for us.
15: Siegel says they also found that ChatGPT still interacts with adolescents like a friend. OpenAI spokesperson Eric Porterfield told NPR in an email that the company has serious concerns about the methodology used by researchers, especially around parental notifications. Psychologist Mitch Prinstein is at the University of North Carolina, Chapel Hill, and wasn't involved in the research.
18: The extent to which AI is using an anthropomorphized or human-like kind of language or a name or interaction style is just not helpful. It's not okay for kids, probably not for adults as well.
15: Prinstein says the new findings reinforce that AI isn't ready for kids yet. Ritu Chatterjee, NPR News.
14: If you or someone you know may be considering suicide or is in crisis, call or text 988 to reach the Suicide and Crisis Lifeline.
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0: 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Are you seeking freedom from the tyranny of your smartphone? I mean, your phone is supposed to work for you, even if sometimes it feels like the other way around, right? 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
1: All right, we're about to get into our feelings. 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
2: Ask yourself, how do I feel right now? And what can I do? And most times it's not scroll. Most times it's like, take a nap or talk to a friend or do something that makes you happy.
1: Another thing you can do when you get the urge to scroll is resist. I know it feels like you have to pick up that phone, but you actually don't. Clinical psychologist Diana Hill is the co-author of a book called I Know I Should Exercise, But 44 Reasons We Don't Move and How to Get Over Them. And she says there's this term in addiction research called urge surfing.
3: What we know about urges is that they're a lot like waves. They rise up, they get bigger and bigger and bigger, and they come back down again.
1: The goal with urge surfing is to learn to get on board, stand up, and ride that thing out. Another tip is to increase friction. Make it harder to use your phone. Jose Briones is the author of Low-Tech Life, a guide to mindful digital minimalism. He says set up screen time limits and then make them hard to override.
4: If you want to go into your iPhone and you want to use the app and you set up a screen time limit, maybe it's 10 minutes, maybe it's 15, and you went to it, right now you probably can beat that with two taps. You say, yes, I want more time. Are you sure? Yes, I'm sure.
1: Instead, give the password to a trusted friend, and then you'll have to ask them for it if you want to get on Pinterest when you're really supposed to be getting that housework done. You can also use a physical device that you need to tap to unblock your apps.
4: The more friction you introduce into your life, the harder you're making it to use all of these services and devices. Your brain is going to say, it's not worth it.
1: Our last takeaway, don't keep your smartphone, tablet, or computer in your bedroom overnight. Jean Twenge is a psychologist and author of 10 Rules for Raising Kids in a High-Tech World.
5: That's for people of all ages. A ton of research shows that people do not sleep as well or as long if those devices are in their bedrooms overnight. So even if it's off, the technology is just too tempting.
1: She says this means no scrolling before bed and no scrolling when you wake up in the morning, and also no scrolling if you happen to wake up in the middle of the night. Get an old school alarm clock, and if you want your phone nearby for emergencies, leave it across the room, out of reach. By the way, Sammy Nichols made this change, and she says it makes bedtime feel luxurious.
2: Have you ever been to a hotel that like that's kind of nice, and you get into the sheets, and it just feels so nice to kind of like have this time to yourself and just feel very calm? And it's like a very specific, in my mind, a hotel feeling. And that's what I felt when I put my phone outside of my room and just like kind of let myself like relax and like maybe take a bath or like read for a while and just away from any screens. It's like I got that presence of mind back.
1: And she really is sleeping better. For NPR News, I'm Marielle Segarra.
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7: Good afternoon, and thanks for tuning in. This is WFIT Mel Retiri, right along with Todd Kennedy, host of Funky Fridays. And this is the fall campaign. We want to thank Valerie. She's called in and helped us out. We do have a challenge. But you know what? In the 5 o'clock hour, we have another challenge. And this one comes from our very good friend, longtime supporter, Jack Maney. So now is the time. If you call any time between now and the conclusion of All Things Considered, every call is going to be worth double. Every call is going to be matched. But we have to meet the goal. So it's very simple. It's very easy. It's an opportunity for you to increase the value of your contribution to the station. We're halfway through the drive, almost halfway to our $70,000 goal, 100% community funded now. We have lost our state and federal funding, and we're relying on you. You know, the last drive we had over 400 new members. I mean, you remember back when we would have 100 new members as our goal.
8: That's true.
7: And we wouldn't necessarily even make it. But it was just record-breaking because people were upset about the funding cuts.
8: I think it was almost like a rallying cry that people came together and it's like, you know, don't mess with my public radio. And they were willing to support it. How many times have you thought like, oh, somebody else is going to pay for it. Somebody else is going to pick up the check. Well, that's not going to happen. That's not the real world. We need you to come and make a pledge to WFIT right now because that funding is not coming back. So we rely on individual listeners who are listening to the program right now. We want it to continue. 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So if you can contribute to WFIT right now, it's greatly appreciated. As Terry said, there's a challenge going on too. 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So all you have to do is give us a call, 321-674-8950. 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You could just fill it out and we instantly see it and we can process your pledge that way. 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I know there's a lot of things going on. 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
7: And let me just put this out there. For those folks who have the means to make a substantial contribution to WFIT, we would really like to hear from you. It's important. You know, we had 400 passionate people in the last drive who stepped up to the plate and said, you know, as Todd said, protect my public radio station. Well, we need to keep that momentum going. And we know there are some folks out there that have the financial means to make a larger gift, say $5,000, $10,000. If you would like to call in and help us out, you will not only help us meet the challenge, but you will help us get that much closer to our ultimate $70,000 goal. So, you know, think about this. What happens if we don't meet the goal? Well, we're not going to come on the air and cry, and we're not going to threaten to turn off the radio or play some crazy stuff. But we are going to have to cut back, and it will affect the quality maybe of our sound if the equipment doesn't get repaired. And we'll have to seriously consider how do we continue to operate without the needed funds.
8: And we've already had to tighten our belt already, so I don't know how much more tightening can be done and still be on the air. I mean, we've been broadcasting for over 50 years, and we've always been able to make it on a hamstring budget, but times are critical right now. We don't have that extra funding. We don't have that kind of extra cushion that we used to have. Now it's more important than ever that people who listen to the broadcast, who listen to the programs, to make a donation and support it. Show that you enjoy WFIT, show that you're willing to become a financial partner in the programming. So 321-674-8950 or WFIT.org.
7: You know, it was very shocking when the Corporation for Public Broadcasting closed its doors. It was gone. That was the funding agency that gave us the federal funding. And at the time, everyone was outraged. We had the 400 new donors, but there were some major donors who stepped up to the plate and helped out with NPR, helped make some very substantial gifts. And, you know, that can work on a smaller scale, too. We know that there are people in this community that believe in WFIT and do have the financial wherewithal to make a larger gift. So if that's something that's important to you, perhaps it's time for you to take advantage of one of your required minimum distributions from your retirement plan. Maybe take that money and invest it in WFIT. You know, there are tax consequences if you don't invest it, and WFIT is a nonprofit. So if that's something that's interesting to you, give us a call and we can talk details. On the other hand, if you're a person out there that is interested in a nice bucket hat, we have a dynamite bucket hat for just $15 a month.
8: And it is proven that they are good in the rain. Mary just proved that. She went out in the rain.
7: We made her go stand out there in the torrential rain.
8: You could also think about becoming a broadcast booster. As Terry mentioned before, a broadcast booster event is coming up. We always have live music and food, and it's a great opportunity to hang out with other WFIT supporters. There's already this common cause, this common good with public radio supporters, and you can interact and perhaps meet new friends, go on trips with the new friends that you meet at a WFIT's booster. But it's a great way to support the station, and you have fun too.
7: That's right. And we want to thank Carlos McCauley. He stopped by earlier today, and he's been a longtime supporter. He's an anthropologist, and he was the folk show.
8: Yes, he was a DJ here on WFIT. Yep, he did a great show. So, Carlos, thank you very much for your donation. It's great to hear from you again.
7: Yeah, Carlos and Valerie have done their part now. So step up to the plate, do what you can. 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We do have a challenge, and there's another challenge from Jack Maney coming up at 5 o'clock. So give us a call and double the value of your gift at 321-674-8950.
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7: 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And we do hope you will make your gift today. You know, this is the midway point of the drive-in. Through the first however many days we've been doing this, 5 days or what, we've been waiting for one special call. And that's the one that you're going to make. You've heard a lot of convincing arguments, and maybe you almost got to the phone or you almost clicked the donate button on the website, but then you got interrupted with something else. Well, now is the perfect time because we don't have challenges on every single program. So we don't want to let this particular challenge go unmet. 321-674-8950. 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Because you can still send the money whenever or put it on the easy payment plan or however you want to work it out. But by calling it in right now, it will help us to meet this challenge. 321-674-8950. On the other hand, if you would like the wonderful bucket hat, it is, I don't know if it's still raining out there, but you can come by the station. We'll even come out. We'll send Mary out with her hat on and hand you your hat in the car so that way you don't have to get wet. And she'll show you that it's waterproof and it keeps you dry. 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So there's something for everyone here. 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We have a report coming up from EFPRIN. the Florida Public Radio Emergency Network, and our job is to keep you informed and keep you safe. 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That's all we're asking. 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
11: If they care really about the cost of health care, they would do something that would make health care, you know, affordable for every American.
0: New polling shows that voters trust Democrats more than they trust Republicans when it comes to the cost of health care.
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0: I'm Elsa Chang.
12: And I'm Sasha Pfeiffer. This hour, in these divisive times, there's one frustration that is uniting people.
0: Disdain for healthcare companies known as pharmacy benefit managers.
13: We hate CVS. I'm going to be straight up. You can't talk to a pharmacist. They're overstressed, and prices just keep going up.
12: Also, 3 years after the October 7th attacks, Israelis are returning to live near the southern border with Gaza.
14: This is going to be Neely's room, which is the bomb shelter. Hopefully we never have to use it.
0: And after 21 years of playing soccer for Argentina, Lionel Messi turns in his jersey.
12: First this news.
15: Live from NPR News in Washington, I'm Ryland Barton. Michigan Republican Senate candidate Mike Rogers released an ad today calling for an end to President Trump's trade war with Canada.
16: Here in Michigan, we know that Canada is not our enemy. We need to end this tariff war now.
15: Rogers had previously defended some of Trump's tariffs as necessary. It's the second time Rogers has split with Trump recently after calling for an end to the Iran war, which he previously supported. Asked about the ad today, Trump suggested Rogers wasn't breaking with him on the issue, saying, quote, I viewed it as wanting Canada to make a deal. Trump is heading to a campaign event in Texas later today. Today marks 3 years since Hamas launched its surprise attack on Israel, leading to the war in Gaza. As memorials are being held across the country, many Israelis are grappling with new reports that Prime Minister Benjamin Netanyahu was warned about an impending attack, as NPR's Kat Lonsdorf reports.
17: Officials in both Egypt and the United Arab Emirates repeatedly warned Netanyahu about a serious looming attack by Hamas from Gaza in 2023. NPR has spoken to four people in the Middle East with knowledge of those warnings. First reported by the Israeli newspaper Haaretz, as well as The Atlantic and The New York Times, the revelations are dominating conversations in Israel, just weeks before national elections that will determine Netanyahu's political future. Netanyahu has denied he was warned, calling the reports fake news and filing a defamation lawsuit last week against the Israeli outlets that published them. Kat Lonsdorf, NPR News, Tel Aviv.
15: A tropical storm is brewing in the Gulf of Mexico. NPR's Debbie Elliott reports it's forecast to strengthen into the first hurricane of the Atlantic hurricane season.
18: Tropical storm Isaias formed over the western Gulf overnight. The National Hurricane Center says it's on track to rapidly gain strength as it moves to the east over warm Gulf waters and could become a hurricane by Thursday. Forecasters say residents from Louisiana to the Florida Gulf Coast should be prepared for damaging winds, heavy rain, and dangerous storm surge. Florida Governor Ron DeSantis has declared a state of emergency in 25 counties in the Panhandle and Big Bend region, freeing up resources to be staged for a hurricane response. This year's hurricane season has been dampened by a strong El Nino weather pattern, which hinders Atlantic storm development. Debbie Elliott, NPR News.
15: Lawyers for a Texas man who fatally shot a convenience store clerk are asking a judge to stay his execution by lethal injection, citing the recent failed execution of Krista Pike in Tennessee. Attorneys for Jamal Howard say the same drug used in Pike's attempted execution, pentobarbital, would be used in Texas, and they argue the state's supply could be degraded. U.S. stocks pulled back from their records today. The S&P 500 slipped nearly a quarter of a percent a day after topping its prior all-time high. The Dow dropped more than half a percent. This is NPR News. The University of Arizona has suspended activities at its fraternities after reports of misconduct, including assault and hazing. The school's dean of students says the reports involve nearly half the school's interfraternity council chapters. Some cases are under criminal investigation. The suspension follows the recent public outcry over how Cornell University handled fraternity rape allegations in 2024. This year's Nobel Prize in Chemistry has gone to two researchers for their work involving a unique property of certain molecules. NPR's Ari Daniel reports.
19: Put one hand on top of the other. They look alike, but they're not identical. A molecule with this property, where it can't be superimposed on its mirror image, is called chiral. Certain key molecules of life are chiral, like amino acids and DNA. The Nobel Committee recognized two chemists for their separate experiments explaining and amplifying this molecular asymmetry, with repercussions for drugs, flavors, and novel materials. Kenzo Soai, now professor emeritus at Tokyo University of Science, is one of the recipients.
20: Of course, this is one of the most exciting days in my life.
19: A speaker at today's ceremony called Soai's work, quote, probably the coolest experiment in organic chemistry. Ari Daniel, NPR News.
15: The University of Nevada, Las Vegas is set to graduate its first student with a minor in mariachi. The program was launched to encourage students to become mariachi educators in the Clark County School District, which has one of the largest mariachi programs in the country. I'm Ryland Barton. 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
23: This is All Things Considered from NPR News. I'm Sasha Pfeiffer in Washington.
0: And I'm Elsa Chang in Culver City, California. President Trump is sending money to millions of Americans enrolled in government-run health insurance programs. How much money?
24: Over 20 million seniors on Medicare will soon be receiving a deposit of nearly $100 directly into their bank accounts.
0: That is what Trump said on Saturday. The exact amount is $90. The Trump administration is also sending $500 checks to nearly a million people who have health plans from the Federal Affordable Care Act marketplace.
23: The cost of these plans has gone up dramatically this year. Trump and Republicans in Congress let extra premium subsidies expire. For some people, that meant thousands of dollars more in out-of-pocket costs. For others, it meant they just couldn't afford health insurance. Millions have dropped their coverage.
0: Let's also point out we are under 4 weeks to Election Day. And in general, when it comes to health care costs, voters trust Democrats over Republicans by a near 2-to-1 margin. That's according to a KFF poll out this week. So, can President Trump's direct payments help his party with voters? NPR's Selena Simmons-Duffin has more.
25: I spoke to Ellen Allen minutes after a check for $500 from the U.S. Treasury arrived at her house near Charleston, West Virginia.
26: I just can't believe it. I mean, that's crazy.
25: She had heard the Trump administration plan to send $500 checks out to certain people enrolled in healthcare.gov plans, but she didn't totally believe it would happen. And she has mixed feelings about it now that it has happened. She runs a small nonprofit called West Virginians for Affordable Healthcare.
26: I think it's more of a political stunt. if they cared really about the cost of health care, they would do something that would make health care, you know, affordable for every American.
25: She had been paying close to $2,000 a month for her premiums until a few weeks ago when she turned 65 and enrolled in Medicare. Because of that, she might be eligible for Trump's next round of checks, $90 soon to be sent to 20 million people enrolled in Medicare Part B.
26: The $90 is, I mean, that's just nothing. I don't think this is going to fool anyone.
25: So is this legal, using the federal government to send out checks to potential voters weeks before an election? Kathleen Clark is an expert in government ethics at Washington University in St. Louis. She reviewed the letter from President Trump touting things like his efforts to lower drug prices that came with the checks.
1: It reads like electioneering communication, it reads like a violation of the Hatch Act.
25: That's the law that says you can't use your government office or power or funds to influence partisan political elections. She says the Supreme Court has given Trump wide latitude in the past, which may be why he feels he can move ahead. Here's Clark again.
1: It looks like a pretty desperate effort to, in essence, bribe the recipients of this letter to vote in gratitude to Trump in the upcoming midterm elections.
25: The White House did not respond directly to NPR's questions about whether any laws have been violated or if it's a political stunt, as Alan put it. Trump administration spokeswoman Allison Schuster wrote in an email that it was an out-of-touch criticism and that, quote, this president will never stop enabling Americans to take control of their health by implementing policies that put money back in their pockets. Joseph Antos is a senior fellow emeritus at the conservative think tank American Enterprise Institute. He says that the move is not fiscally responsible for the federal government and probably won't make a difference in anyone's health.
2: You know, it's money. You don't have to use it on health care.
25: When it comes to the $90 checks coming to some Medicare beneficiaries, for example,
2: you can go out to McDonald's and buy probably two hamburgers and a shake for $90, maybe buy a half a tank of gas.
25: Antos calls the payments inexplicable, and he notes that they add to the national debt, which Republicans say they're concerned about. He also doubts these checks will tilt the election towards Republicans.
2: For one thing, Trump is not saying that your local congressman did this for you. Trump is saying he did it for you. So, yeah, I mean, I don't get it. And I don't see any advantage to anybody, including Donald Trump.
25: Except, he says, maybe the recipients of the checks. One of those recipients, Ellen Allen of West Virginians for Affordable Healthcare, says she is planning to deposit the $500 she just received.
26: You know, I'm not going to send it back. I'm going to put it in my health savings account and keep working towards healthcare for all.
25: Selena Simmons-Duffin, NPR News, Washington.
3: WFIT Steve Yasko here, hoping that you will become the next member of WFIT. What an amazing story. And I'm going to comment a little bit here, gang, because NPR is the most trusted news source in the country, according to many independent surveys. Look them up online, ask Claude, ask ChatGPT, they will tell you. Here's the thing. That could have been and is on other news networks a very partisan and

0: a dear friend of the station's. You hear his encouraging underwriting credit in Are We There Yet every Sunday morning. Jack is a great guy. He is doubling. 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WFIT.org. And I am here with Todd Kennedy, host of Funky Fridays, former program director. Actually, I should say thank you. You're the one who got me my job here.
1: Well, you seem like a good guy, a qualified guy.
0: You really are not a good judge of character.
1: Now you tell me. Yep. You know, but we've been doing the fund drives for a very long time here at WFIT. It's how we do it. That's the nature of public radio, is to asking for the community to come and support the operation that you rely on. You rely on news and information from National Public Radio. And, of course, all the great music shows we have here at WFIT, not just Funky Friday. You know how we got to Funky Friday? We started doing this thing of different themes on like Wednesdays and Thursdays and Fridays, and we did like reggae days, and it was kind of taking little snippets of all the music that we do here and playing it during the week, so you get an idea of like, oh, that's what reggae music is all about, or Throwback Thursdays, what they always did. You know, because WFIT has such a wide range of musical taste here. 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You need to support the operation that you enjoy, that you rely on. And, you know, if there's a particular piece of music, you go, oh, that sounds really good. I wonder who that is. Well, you can thank WFIT, and you can thank WFIT right now with a pledge.
0: And that is for your heart. That's what I love about WFIT. We are for your head and your heart. The music programming inspires you. It gives you solace sometimes. It gives you excitement, like on Fridays when you just want to get up and dance in the middle of the office and look like a fool, which, you know, I've done plenty of times here at the station, but somehow
1: nobody's
0: it works
1: watching.
0: Here. 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I buy things I don't need because they're BOGO. 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
1: But donating WFIT, you do need WFIT.
0: Yes.
1: It's not a frivolous purchase there. You need WFIT. As Steve said, it's the head and the heart. The head, you know, great news and information, kind of expand your mind, expand your horizons. And of course, your heart, when you just listen to WFIT and you hear a great piece of music. WFIT has been playing music for over 50 years, mm-hmm. and we're not going anywhere. We have to tighten our belt buckles a little bit right now.
0: Tighten? That's putting it mildly.
1: You put us on a diet here, but we're going to get through it, and we're going to get through it with your support right now. 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
0: You know, to continue the belt tightening analogy, it's more severe than that. It's like one of those old Betty Davis movies when they're tying a corset around them and they're pulling it tight and they're like, you know, inhale and pull it tighter. That's what our belt tightening has been like. We had to cut staff in half. We had to do away with going out to as many events as we wanted to go to. This is our rebuilding year. We need to hire staff. We need to go out to more events and engage with the community in a more meaningful way. 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If you can't come into in a Booster Club level, get the bucket hat.
1: Those bucket hats are really cool. We've already proven they work great in the rain. They keep the rain off. Mm-hmm. We also have the WFIT t-shirts as well that has that head and the heart part where there's a big giant heart on the TV with head on the t-shirt. with headphones on there, you know, and that kind of sums it up what WFIT can really mean to you.

0: You know, and a lot of people collect these WFIT t-shirts. Yeah. I've seen them around for years and years, and they're a great memento, you know. You should be proud of living in a community that has a station like WFIT.
1: 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We're going to go back to NPR. 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
12: 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I'm Sasha Pfeiffer.
13: And I'm Ilse Chang. There's a lot about healthcare that Americans actually agree on. In our Common Ground project with KFF Health News, we're looking at issues with bipartisan backing. Blake Farmer at WPLN in Nashville reports on one thing that is uniting people, their collective disdain for the healthcare companies known as pharmacy benefit managers.
14: Pharmacy benefit managers, known as PBMs, handle the part of health insurance related to the cost of prescription meds. They were promoted as a way to keep drug prices in check, but the largest are now owned by giant conglomerates that also own insurance companies and pharmacies. All this consolidation has turned them into a punching bag for all the frustration patients have with the healthcare system, like high prescription prices. CVS is one of the big companies that also owns a PBM. It's taking heat in Tennessee.
15: We hate CVS. I'm going to be straight up. You can't talk to a pharmacist. They're overstressed, and prices just keep going up.
14: Amy Joseph is 62 and lives in the mountainous eastern corner of Tennessee with her husband.
15: You're going to find this interesting. We have a two-party household. I'm a Republican. My husband's a Democrat.
14: He's equally frustrated. They have a list of gripes that could fill the famously long CVS receipt. For example, Charlie Joseph discovered his blood pressure medication was actually cheaper when they didn't use insurance.
16: You know, the whole healthcare thing is just frustrating on a good day.
14: PBM officials say their industry has been unfairly maligned and that they're the only link in the drug supply chain trying to lower drug costs. Dave Marin, president and CEO of the Pharmaceutical Care Management Association, addressed Congress in February.
17: Yes, drug prices are still too high. Without PBMs, they would be much, much higher.
14: But state lawmakers aren't buying it. Tennessee is one of two states that have now made it illegal for a company to own both a PBM and retail pharmacies. CVS fought the proposals with a multi-million dollar TV ad campaign.
18: 134 CVS pharmacies across Tennessee shut down, making healthcare less accessible for families like yours.
14: Those ads aired just before the vote this spring. Nevertheless, Tennessee lawmakers moved forward. Republican State Senator Rusty Crow told his colleagues before the vote that they should consider the fierce resistance a sign that they were onto something.
19: I learned when I was in the Vietnam War, when you start taking on flak, you know you're over the damn target pretty quick.
14: Business-friendly Republicans voted alongside Democrats who favor more regulation. State Representative Antonio Parkinson, a Democrat from Memphis, says he feels like he voted in favor of lower drug prices and ma-and-pa pharmacies.
20: If there's a benefit to my people, I'm supporting it.
14: The most vocal critics calling for regulation of PBMs are independently owned pharmacies and their trade groups. In Tennessee, State Senator Bobby Harshbarger, who sponsored the pharmacy ownership ban, is also a small-town pharmacist. His mother's a pharmacist, too, and a member of the U.S. Congress, who's proposed a similar ban on PBMs owning pharmacies at the federal level. That bill has bipartisan sponsors and has created unlikely bedfellows of Senators Elizabeth Warren and Josh Hawley. Antonio Chacha is CEO of 46 Brooklyn Research, a nonprofit think tank that tracks drug pricing. He says this legislative push reflects a feeling, even in the GOP, that the market for prescription drugs is being gamed.
21: Republicans are looking at this issue saying, we know what competition is supposed to do, and it isn't happening. This is not a free market. This is a free-for-all.
14: In a statement, CVS told NPR the new state laws will do the opposite of what they're intended to and drive up prices. It's unclear if these bans on PBMs owning pharmacies will hold up in court, or if they do, whether CVS will follow through on closing all of its pharmacies. Either way, PBMs aren't finding many friends in politics at the moment. For NPR News, I'm Blake Farmer in Nashville.
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12: Lionel Messi is the most decorated player in soccer history. He's played in 6 World Cups. He's scored more than 900 goals. He revolutionized the game of soccer globally. And yesterday, after 21 years of playing for Argentina's national team, he put on the number 10 jersey one last time in Buenos Aires.
22: Tuvimos el sueño de cumplir el sueño mío y el de todo el país de volver a ser campeones del mundo.
12: The stadium was packed with more than 85,000 fans watching as Argentina defeated Benin 3-0. CBS sports commentator Nico Cantor has covered Messi's career for years, and he's with me now. Hi, Nico.
23: Hi, Sasha. How are you?
12: I'm good. Did you get to watch this game last night?
23: Yeah, I did. It was very emotional. We, as football fans and general soccer fans, never thought that this day would come. It's here. It's sad, nostalgic, but Messi did get his farewell in front of the Argentine people, the nation that he had to leave at a very young age, and it was very beautiful to see.
12: You know, as you know, in Argentina, soccer, football, is almost religious. It's this national identity. It's cultural as much as it is sports. And that number 10 jersey has had a long line of the greatest ever players wearing it. What do you think that Messi contributed to the lore of that jersey number 10?
23: Yeah, it's a really interesting question because, of course, number 10 was worn throughout so many years by Diego Maradona, the country's first GOAT. You know, he was the first athlete with that number 10 jersey to transcend the sport. He became a cultural phenomenon. There is a massive political, diplomatic backdrop to the figure of Maradona that elevated him to this untouchable cult status. Maradona still, to this day, is viewed as a deity. And Messi shows up and wasn't close to fulfilling the legacy that Maradona left behind. But in the last 5 years or so, Messi was really able to revert that narrative. And Maradona perhaps wasn't the best example to the world. He was this sort of imperfect hero, an anti-hero, if you will. Messi, on the other hand, is the perfect hero on and off the pitch.
12: It can be hard to get different generations to agree on who are the greatest sports figures. And maybe the younger generations are quicker to name people the greatest. And the older generations might think, give them more time. But it seems like all generations are in agreement here about Messi's greatness. What do you think it is about him that just is so multi-generational in admiration?
23: First off, the longevity. Messi's prime is longer than any footballer that I have seen. And there really hasn't been a footballer to be at that level putting up insane numbers. They really are mind-boggling. And just winning, the dedication to the craft, to his body, to his skill, to winning. To me, it's very difficult to understand how normal of a human being Messi seems, despite the fame that is associated with his name throughout the entire world.
12: Messi will still play Major League Soccer for Miami. In fact, I flew through the Miami airport recently, and his poster is everywhere in that airport. But how much do you see this as actually the end of Messi?
23: That's a really good question, because he really hasn't alluded to getting into coaching or anything like that. But of course, we're closer to the end than we are to the beginning. So every single match that you can go to, if you live in the United States and you're listening to this, appreciate that moment, because we are seeing the very, very end of what is an unrivaled career in football.
12: That is Nico Kanter of CBS Sports. Nico, thank you for helping us cap off the career of a soccer legend.
23: Sasha, thank you.
1: Just got to jump in here for a minute. I'm in Orlando. We are rivals with Miami. We are not Messi. We are not Messi fans.
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4: Local weather conditions from WFIT, Melbourne. Mostly cloudy skies with an expected low of 72 degrees. Possible northeast winds around 5 miles an hour and an 80% chance of showers and thunderstorms before 11 p.m. Tomorrow, expect cloudy skies with a high of 84.
3: Here's a local and state news update from WFIT in Florida today. I'm Rick Lansby. This morning, Tropical Depression 9 strengthened into a tropical storm. It's now named Isaias. Meteorologist Megan Borowski says Isaias could become the first hurricane of the season before making landfall over the central Gulf Coast later this week.
24: Right, so warm Gulf waters and limited shear over the southern Gulf will likely assist Isaias in steadily strengthening. Right now, the official forecast guidance is that Isaias will strengthen into a hurricane tomorrow before approaching the central Gulf Coast on Friday. Some good news here is that wind shear is stronger over the immediate Gulf Coast, and that could weaken the storm just before landfall. Regardless, heavy rainfall is expected from this system, particularly across the western panhandle. And in that same area, onshore winds could contribute to both flash flooding and coastal flooding from surge.
3: Megan says that winds around Isaias will continue to draw a very humid air mass over the Florida Peninsula, and this air mass will interact with a stalled front that's sitting over our area. Heavy rain will continue to be possible for parts of our area through the weekend, and local flooding will be possible. Governor DeSantis has issued a state of emergency for 25 Florida counties, primarily in the Panhandle. Cocoa City officials say a Brightline passenger train station could be open as soon as 2030. WFIT's Terry Wright tells us more.
25: The city of Cocoa has received two grants from the Florida Department of Transportation, including $56.5 million toward a planned Brightline passenger rail station. The station is planned near State Road 528 and Clear Lake Road and is expected to generate about $350 million in economic activity each year, along with 3,500 new jobs. The state also awarded $356 million for rail crossing safety improvements across the state. Over the past 5 years, vehicle collisions at rail crossings have increased 38%, While pedestrian trespassing incidents are up 24%, planned safety upgrades include overhead signals, improved lighting and pavement markings, upgraded pedestrian warning systems, and double gates.
3: The station moves forward as Brightline works through a financial restructuring after seeking Chapter 11 bankruptcy protection September 24th. Jared Isaacman says NASA dodged a bullet when China decided to delay its mission to the moon's South Pole. If China's moon missions had kept to their original schedule, that would have posed a serious problem for America's own plans for moon exploration. According to Isaacman, China is targeting the exact same location at the lunar South Pole. And NASA's facing an uncertain future as SpaceX plans to retire its Falcon 9 rockets and Dragon spacecraft. NASA last month awarded SpaceX a nearly $1 billion contract extension to continue flying astronaut crews to the space station through 2030. But SpaceX has said it does not intend to fulfill that role forever. NASA's investing in Boeing Starliner as an alternative, despite its history of significant technical failures. MSC's newest cruise ship has reached a milestone. It was moved from the construction dock in France into the water to continue work. The MSC World Atlantic is due to sail from Port Canaveral next year. For these stories and more, visit floridatoday.com. I'm Rick Lansby for WFIT.
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5: This is All Things Considered from NPR News. I'm Elsa Chang in Culver City, California.
6: And I'm Sasha Pfeiffer in Washington. Lawyers appeared in court in Tennessee today for the woman who survived a botched execution by two rounds of lethal injection last week. Her name is Krista Pike, and she regained consciousness yesterday. Pike is on death row for killing Colleen Slemmer in 1995 when both of them were teenagers. Catherine Sweeney with WPLN in Nashville witnessed that botched execution in person and has continued to follow the story, and she's with us on the line now. Hi again, Catherine.
7: Hi, Sasha.
6: What is Krista Pike's current condition?
7: Yeah, she woke up after being unconscious for 5 days and being on a ventilator. But I'd say there are two main takeaways after the court hearing and the press conference today: the damage to her limbs and the damage to her brain. So pentobarbital is alkaline. It's like a drain cleaner, and it causes burns and cellular damage. Her attorney said last week she had burns and blisters on her arms, and today her arms and hands are severely swollen. One of her attorneys said her hands look like an inflated surgical glove. The scope of her brain damage is still being investigated, but here's her attorney, Randy Spivey.
8: I was not in the room when she woke up, so I don't want to speculate too much. Well, our understanding was the first thing she said was, "Where am I and who are you?" There's still a lot of cognitive confusion.
7: State officials aren't saying much. We don't know exactly why the two doses of pentobarbital didn't work, but we do know her attorneys and their medical experts predicted this outcome. They said she has a blood disorder and small veins, and Tennessee's prison system has a bad track record at placing IVs during executions. So they said that would all lead to this.
6: And what were her lawyers in court today for?
7: Yeah, big picture, they want to understand what happened that night. on September 30th. But smaller picture, today was about getting an order to preserve the evidence. To do that, they had to revive this old lawsuit that had stalled out in August. It was about the execution protocol. They had to do that because Pike, until yesterday, was unconscious. She couldn't consent to a new lawsuit being filed. Here's another of her attorneys, Luke Innan.
9: Until yesterday, Ms. Pike was unable to speak. She was unconscious. She was not able to authorize us to file any sort of new lawsuits. And so the motion that we filed is just to preserve evidence. It's the very, very first step of what will be a long legal battle.
7: And that was a win for them. The judge did order the state to preserve a long list of evidence, like the syringes and IV tubes and empty vials of medicine, as well as correspondence between the prison and the governor and the attorney general's office. Also, anything about concerns about a failed execution leading up to September 30th.
10: Catherine, as you know, since this happened, there has been at least one resignation. There have been calls for investigations. Is Krista Pike currently still considered to be on death row, given what happened to her?
7: That's a great question, Sasha. It kind of seems like nobody knows. It's a big question mark. Her lawyers don't know. They're asking for her sentence to be commuted. In court today, the state argued this whole lawsuit needs to be thrown out. It's irrelevant because she doesn't have an execution date ahead of her. The judge asked if that means that she's never going to have another execution date. And the state said, well, we can't say that. So they don't know. We did have a big resignation. The corrections commissioner, Frank Strada, resigned over this botched execution. He was actually hired away from Arizona, where he oversaw three botched executions.
10: Yes, and our reporter, Kiara Eisner of NPR, has been reporting a lot about his history in Arizona. So a lot to report here. That is Catherine Sweeney with WPLN. Thank you, Catherine.
7: Thanks, Sasha.
1: And wow, what a report. What a report about a very controversial subject, a very sad situation, brought to you calmly, without blame on either side, a detailing of the facts that are checked. And that's what NPR News brings you. That's why we bring it here to you on WFIT. And I will tell you, I got on the phone with NPR today talking about our fees, and they are going to be, I need your help. We're going to need your help to pay that bill. It's our second largest bill after personnel. And we'd like to thank William Fisk of Melbourne. I don't know if we thanked Carlos McCauley of Palm Bay and Valerie Hemenway of Melbourne. Thank you so very, very much. We need you on the phone right now because that NPR bill is coming due and it is not pretty. Because reporting like that is expensive.
15: It is. And NPR has gone through some cutbacks, too. I mean, they're trying to trim their budget as well. 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
1: 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That's why he actually takes out underwriting as a member on Are We There Yet? With Brendan Byrne every Sunday morning at 7:30. So be here for that as well. Jack is a great guy, but the doubling is what's very important right now. And your support, you know, the bills, it's tough. I'm, you know, Todd, we had to cut half our staff in the last year and a half.
15: Yeah, we had never had that before. You know, people kind of come and go, but we never had layoffs here. But it's a serious crisis. I mean, WFIT faced one of the most serious crises in our history.
1: I mean, 40% of our budget, $240,000, and we're not a very large station, gang. Our total annual budget, even with that $240,000, was $700,000. Without it, it is really close to $500,000. That's how we run the station. And if you are a business owner, you know $500,000 is not a big deal. It is not an amazing huge number. So many other public radio stations are very much larger than we are, but we believe in being scrappy and fighting all the way through because Brevard County deserves an independent and unique voice. And if we're not here, then it's going to be canned programming. I talked a little bit earlier today about how many classic rock stations across the country have been bought by the Educational Something Foundation turned into religious broadcasting stations, which nothing against religious broadcasting, but we can't lose what WFIT brings
15: the
1: to the
15: thing is
1: community.
15: About those broadcasters, that's one broadcast out of Texas, I believe, and it services at least 500 stations. So 500 stations are getting the same broadcast.
1: Yeah, coming out of
15: across.
1: One computer.
15: You know, there's a talk about local content. There is no local content. You know, that's what makes WFIT so unique is the amount of local content. If you think about how many volunteers come in, well, I think about it right now because I'm a volunteer.
1: Volunteer now.
15: You know, I was a program director here for 25 years. I was a volunteer before that. Now the Circle of Life has come back. Now I am a volunteer, but I passionately believe in supporting a public radio. It's kind of where I cut my teeth. It's where I get to do Funky Fridays. So I want to see WFIT succeed. 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I want to see WFIT succeed. 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
1: And get it doubled at 321-674-8950, WFIT.org. And we'll be going back to we're actually going to go back to the Psychology Science Minute, a program that we produce here at WFIT. It's a short program. Dan Peacock is the host now, a doctoral student in the psychology department, hosts it every year. And it's a nice little way to get affirmed, to learn a little bit about how different things in our psyche affect ourselves. It's really it's a really neat little slice of what's going on in the world. Really, some a lot of the studies they cite are from around the world, and that's an important thing. It's uplifting. It's enlightening.
15: That's right. It helps your head.
1: Yeah, it does. Oh, good for you. Good for you. And so
15: it ain't my first rodeo here.
1: Yeah, I hear you. So that's why we're hoping that you'll give us that support at 321-674-8950. Get your contribution doubled from Jack Manny. It is just an important time in public radio, too. I'll bring this up. We have about 2 minutes before we go back to programming. Gang, the First Amendment's under attack. I'm just going to put it out there as plainly as I can say. There was a story yesterday or this morning with David Folkenflik from NPR about the early renewals of the ABC licenses by the FCC and the court cases surrounding it. No one can figure out why. Like, what our licenses, at least our license is good until 2028. Like, why would you ask an organization unless there was corruption or, you know, some really outstanding thing to renew their license? I mean, you can fine them. You can just take their license away because they've done something bad. Mm-hmm. But you know that's not the case. The Brendan Carr at the FCC is backing this. It is a tough thing. And I'm just going to say two words about why they're doing it.
15: Why?
1: Jimmy Kimmel.
15: Yeah.
1: It's Jimmy Kimmel. So, you know, this is the condition that the First Amendment is operating in. It's the condition that WFIT and NPR are operating in. We are stalwart. We are going to stand for a free press and a free media. And that's very important to me personally, to this station, I think to everyone who works and volunteers here. And I think it's important to you. And if it is, we need to pay our NPR fee so we are prepared. And so I hope that you will make that contribution right now at 321-674-WFIT.org.
15: It's WFIT and Jimmy Kimmel together giving you information that you need on a regular basis. You know, the amount of work that NPR puts into these stories is incredible. The amount of hard work and reporting skills that they use. If you've ever been to Washington, D.C. and seen the NPR facility, it's like just a buzz of activity. And they have to do that 365 days of the year, basically 24 hours a day, to bring you the news that you're listening to right now. And as Steve said, it is very, very expensive. So give us a call and support free speech for sport news here on WFIT.
16: Bringing you the Psychology Science Minute from the School of Psychology at Florida Institute of Technology, I'm Dan Peacock, clinical psychology doctoral student. Why do some people disregard public health rules? Researchers in the U.S., Canada, and internationally studied whether symbolic thinking, or the tendency to connect deeper meaning to objects and events, shapes how people assess risk, form opinions, and judge information. Researchers conducted four studies with nearly 6,000 participants across eight countries. They developed a measure called Symbolic Show of Strength, or SSS, which captures the tendency to see conflicts as a symbol indicating strength and independence. In the COVID-19 context, this means treating the pandemic as a fight won through toughness, such as refusing to follow guidelines rather than through following public health advice. Results? People scoring higher on symbolic thinking tended to see COVID-19 as less dangerous, viewed vaccines as riskier, and believe misinformation. They showed less analytical thinking, more conspiratory beliefs, and stronger preferences for social hierarchy. These links remained even after researchers accounted for other psychological and political factors. In a fourth study, symbolic thinking also predicted how people view cryptocurrency risk and misinformation. Lessons? Facts are not always judged on facts alone. People often ask what an issue represents about strength, freedom, or identity. Recognizing that symbolic thinking can shape our judgments helps us refine our beliefs. That's your Florida Tech Psychology Science Minute. I'm Dan Peacock.

0: 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I'm Elsa Chang.
1: And I'm Sasha Pfeiffer. Russian authorities continue to insist there is no health emergency following the death of a 28-year-old lab technician at a plague research institute in Siberia last week. The case has created global concern over an outbreak of the plague or some other deadly pathogen. From Moscow, NPR's Charles Maines reports.
2: For nearly a week, Russia's consumer health watchdog, Rospotrebnadzor, has insisted the death of a female lab technician at a Siberian institute focused on combating the plague and other infectious diseases was due to pneumonia of, quote, unknown origin. A subsequent state investigation found no pathogens in the woman's body linked to her lab research, just as it said there was no evidence of an outbreak of the plague in the Irkutsk region of Russia where the institute is based. Yet in a press conference Wednesday, the head of the World Health Organization, Dr. Tedros Adhanom Ghebreyesus, said these Russian assurances were at the very least incomplete.
3: And we don't yet have the full picture of this event, and we are not able to conduct a full risk assessment. Timely, complete, and transparent information sharing under the international health regulations is essential to clarify conflicting reports.
2: Exiled Russian media, with contacts on the ground in Siberia in particular, have chronicled moments that at times seemed at odds with the official version of events, for example, reporting quarantines at some local hospitals or highlighting posts that later disappeared on social media by local government officials about health dangers. NPR has not independently confirmed the reports. The U.S., which withdrew from the WHO under the Trump administration, has also been pushing for more information. Today, the State Department issued a formal request for Russia to provide more details on the case. The U.S. Embassy in Moscow published a health alert for Americans still in Russia to seek immediate medical assistance should they experience any adverse respiratory problems. The Centers for Disease Control and Prevention also weighed in. In a statement, the CDC reminded the plague is treatable with antibiotics and said there was no indication of a broader threat to the United States. Meanwhile, President Trump played down the possibility the incident could have been a mishap involving a bioweapon.
4: We don't think so. We're going to find out soon enough, but we don't think so. And if you listen to them, it's under control.
2: Trump will have his own chance to try and learn just how much when he holds a phone call with Russian President Vladimir Putin, expected later this week. Charles Maines, NPR News, Moscow.
0: Extreme heat is raising risks for pregnant women and babies. That's according to a new survey. This report was released by Wellcome, a health research foundation in London. It surveyed 1,000 healthcare professionals in 5 countries on 5 continents. And nearly all of the experts surveyed have treated a pregnant woman or baby that they think was affected by extreme heat. Now, they are calling for more training and resources globally to mitigate this. Rupa Basu is an epidemiologist who studies climate change and its effects on people's health. She joins us now. Welcome.
5: Thank you. It's a pleasure to be here.
0: So can you just first explain, as an epidemiologist, why heat is such a tremendous risk for someone who is pregnant?
5: Well, when there's heat exposure, there's a shift of blood going from your vital organs, such as the heart, or even the placenta, where the developing fetus is. And what happens is, because of that shift of blood volume from the vital organs to the subcutaneous or right just underneath your skin, there's a shift of nutrients that are also being diverted from the developing fetus. And because of that, we're seeing an increase in adverse birth outcomes such as preterm delivery, low birth weight. We see things such as stillbirth. Also, other studies have reported miscarriage. You know, we're seeing fetal heart dysregulation. So all of these types of things are happening with heat exposure, and it's all stemming from dehydration.
0: And how hot does it need to be for all these ripple effects to begin occurring?
5: That's a really important question, because I always hear the term extreme heat. And what I really want to talk about is that it doesn't really take extreme heat to see these health effects. And the studies that we've conducted in California, most of them actually look at just apparent temperature, which is a combination of temperature and relative humidity. And that's just the background levels of heat exposure that we've had in the past. Nothing about heat waves, nothing about extreme heat. And even then, we are seeing these adverse birth outcomes such as preterm delivery, low birth weight, and stillbirth occur.
0: Well, do you think that these problems is something that we should expect to get worse as the climate continues to get warmer and warmer and warmer.
5: Absolutely. Unfortunately, we're seeing already that heat and particularly heat waves are increasing in frequency, in duration, and in intensity. Right now, we're actually experiencing a heat wave in California that's lasted, almost a week. And it's been pretty brutal in that it's impacting the whole state. Mm-hmm. And I think within the next couple of days, we'll see some relief. But it's also that duration, the fact that it's lasted so long, it doesn't really give the body time to even cool down.
0: So as the climate gets warmer, how are these risks to pregnant women or to newborns going to get worse? What does worse look like in these scenarios?
5: So we could start with fetal health. And one of the things that we're seeing is that there's fetal heart rate that increases with increased temperature. And that's actually quite a rapid increase in heart rate that we're seeing in fetuses when there's heat increasing. We've already done some heat wave studies, sometimes with heat wave and wildfire smoke or air pollution. And we're seeing how much more that impacts these outcomes. And that's something that's very troubling because, as I mentioned, the background effects are already pretty high. And so if we're going to see more than this, and particularly in the most vulnerable populations, that's something that we can address some of this so that we can focus a lot on prevention.
0: Yeah, let's talk about that. Because in the meantime, what can healthcare systems do to help mitigate some of these risks that we're discussing?
5: I think the first thing is health education. So educating the medical community about heat risks and some of the outcomes that we can see, such as adverse birth outcomes. If we don't know that, you know, pregnant people are at increased risk from heat exposure, then they will not take precautions. So that's the most important thing.
0: Yeah.
5: I think another big thing is public health messaging. We need to make sure that we're getting this messaging across. So it's not just staying with scientists and with physicians and midwives and doulas. We need to make sure it gets to the vulnerable populations themselves, as well as their caretakers and the community.
0: Epidemiologist Rupa Basu. She studies climate change and its effects on people's health. Thank you very much for joining us today.
5: Thank you for having me. It was my pleasure.

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3: Local weather conditions from WFIT, Melbourne. Mostly cloudy skies with an expected low of 72 degrees. Possible northeast winds around 5 miles an hour and an 80% chance of showers and thunderstorms before 11 p.m. Tomorrow, expect cloudy skies with a high of 84.
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6: Being able to play any kind of ball with my grandchildren, I can't do these things anymore.
7: More than 10% of Americans are taking GLP-1 drugs to lose weight, but serious side effects are emerging, including possible vision loss.
8: For Wednesday, October 7th, this is All Things Considered from NPR News. I'm Sasha Pfeiffer.
7: And I'm Elsa Chang. Also this hour, the new CDC director denies that death count data for measles was changed for political reasons.
9: If someone got hit by a bus and they happened to have COVID, often that was called a COVID-related death.
10: Plus, new research finds people living far apart have the same ancient gut microbes.
7: And a new book inspired by a real-life incident where a neighbor called the police on the author's teenage daughter.
11: I really had to ask myself, you know, what assumptions have I made about my safety, about my relative privilege, about how I see the world.
7: First News.
12: Live from NPR News in Washington, I'm Ryland Barton. A judge is ordering Tennessee officials to preserve evidence connected to the failed execution of Krista Pike by lethal injection last week. Pike would have been the first woman executed in Tennessee in nearly 200 years, but she survived. Today, Pike's attorneys said she woke up this week in the hospital angry and confused. Tony Gonzalez of member station WPLN reports.
13: Nashville Judge Aisha Miles ordered prison officials to preserve medical supplies, remnants of the drug pentobarbital, and communications about their decision-making on the night of Krista Pike's scheduled execution. After Pike's legal team argued she deserves visitation similar to her time in prison, Miles also granted them more access to her in the hospital.
14: The same protocols that would have been followed while she is incarcerated at the women's prison should be followed there.
13: Pike was unconscious for more than 5 days following the botched execution, but her attorneys say she is now able to speak. For NPR News, I'm Tony Gonzalez in Nashville.
12: Pike's was the second failed execution in Tennessee this year. Defense Secretary Pete Hegseth awarded the USS Abraham Lincoln the Presidential Unit Citation during a visit to the ship a day before the carrier's return to home port in San Diego. The award is the highest award a unit can receive and one typically reserved for significant achievement in combat. It comes after reports of crew stress, supply shortages, and suicide attempts during the carrier group's extended deployment to the Middle East.
15: There were a few folks in the media who tried to turn the USS Abraham Lincoln into some sort of a symbol of dysfunction, or a symbol of low morale, or a symbol of a failed mission. And what I look out at right here, and what I talk to your leadership, and I have had a chance to talk to a number of you, I know it's the exact opposite.
12: In a speech, Hegseth told sailors he was the one to sign off on the orders to extend the ship's deployment. President Trump says he deserves the Nobel Peace Prize despite starting the ongoing war with Iran. The award will be announced this Friday, NPR's Emily Feng reports.
16: Trump argues that he should be recognized for stopping Iran from getting a nuclear weapon.
17: I did things that nobody else has ever done. I'm not bragging. I'm just telling you the facts.
16: Trump has criticized the Nobel Prize Committee in the past for giving former President Barack Obama a peace prize, but not him. He also said he'd, quote, indirectly won the prize after last year's recipient, Venezuelan opposition activist Maria Corina Machado, gave Trump the award medal.
17: And she gave it to me, and I said, wow, what an honor. I settled 8 wars. Another one is coming.
16: Another war or another award? The president did not specify what he meant by that. Emily Feng, NPR News, The White House.
12: Tropical storm Isaias has formed in the Gulf of Mexico. It's expected to become the first hurricane of the Atlantic season before hitting the U.S. Gulf Coast later in the week. This is NPR News.
18: And this is WFIT. I'm Steve Yasko, joined by Todd Kennedy, former program director and host of Funky Fridays. We have a nice name up on the board. First, we have Caroline Kemp from Mindy Atlantic. Thank you so much for your gift. And then there's someone who's really a nice person.
19: She is very nice, and she is a longtime supporter of WFIT. She donates almost every single fund drive. She lives in Melbourne Beach, and we want to thank Robin very much for your very kind donation this evening.
18: I made you do that.
19: You did.
18: I did.
19: You were trying
18: to
19: set me up, weren't you?
18: I did. I wanted to see what you're going to do. That Robin happens to be Todd's wife, so you probably know all that already, everybody out there. 321-674-8950. 321-674-8950. 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If you're heightened, if you're excited, if you're amazed, if you're, I'm trying to think of other words like amazed. Never mind. You get the story.
19: Sorry, I couldn't help you out here.
18: 321-674-8950, WFIT.org. 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
8: 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I'm Sasha Pfeiffer in Washington.
7: And I'm Elsa Chang in Culver City, California. More than 1 in 10 Americans are taking a GLP-1 drug for weight loss. That's according to a recent Gallup poll. These drugs are prescribed for a growing number of conditions, and they come with a range of side effects, including some that lawsuits allege are life-altering. How common is this? Well, it's hard to know, as NPR's Yuki Noguchi reports.
21: Todd Engel operated heavy machinery around warehouses and highways in suburban Maryland for 4 decades.
22: Various types of forklifts, rubber tire loaders, rollers.
21: In early 2023, his doctor put him on Ozempic, a GLP-1 for diabetes. That winter, on New Year's Eve, Engel woke up feeling as if a patch covered his right eye.
22: I couldn't see anything. It was all dark. It was black.
21: Engel and his wife, Shelley, were told it was optic neuropathy, NION for short, a tiny blockage of blood flow to his eye. The doctor listed all known causes. Shelley Engel asked specifically about Ozempic.
23: We even said to the doctor, do you think that this could cause it? Do you know? And he's like, we have heard nothing.
21: Months later, a medical journal did publish research showing higher rates of Nyon among diabetic patients taking Ozempic, but neither Engel nor his doctor were aware. So Engel kept taking weekly shots until his left eye went black, just as the other had the year prior. Engel mourns all he's lost, the ability to work or walk the beach unaided.
22: Being able to play any kind of ball with my grandchildren, I can't do these things anymore. I will never, never be able to see my wife's beautiful face every day.
21: Engel is suing the maker of Ozempic, Novo Nordisk, in part because there was no warning about Nyon. The issue before the court is whether the GLP-1 drugs caused the harm. And that requires information about the frequency of such side effects broken down by things like patient demographics and co-occurring conditions. But there's a dearth of such reliable data. Spokespeople for Novo Nordisk say Nyon and other serious conditions are exceedingly rare in clinical trials. It continues to collect and share data with the Food and Drug Administration, which has not requested warning label changes. But attorney Jonathan Orent says drug makers ought to update warnings to doctors and patients, as they have in Europe, even if the conditions are rare.
0: You're never going to have the population size to detect rarer events in a clinical trial. You're also never going to have the diversity of your real-world population.
21: Orent is a lead attorney on the two major national lawsuits of consolidated cases alleging harms from GLP-1 drugs, including 247 plaintiffs with Nyon and more than 4,000 with other serious digestive conditions like pancreatitis or gallstones.
0: These warnings would have made a difference in the lives of real people.
21: Novo Nordisk says the cases are without merit. The FDA has a database tracking side effects reported by doctors, patients, or drug companies, but they're voluntary and the agency doesn't verify them. NPR found about 2,000 pancreatitis and 1,000 optic neuropathy cases linked to GLP-1 since 2024 out of nearly 190,000 incidents reported over that time. The boom in online sales, where GLP-1s are so heavily marketed, adds to the challenge. Pharmacist Robert Miller at the West Texas Poison Control Center says that's driving more people to seek advice about side effects from centers like his instead of their doctors.
1: How often do you get drugs on Instagram? So that's definitely a new thing. So is there even a physician who's motivated to report side effects, or someone the patient feels they can report those side effects to?
21: Hearings are ongoing in the lawsuits where plaintiffs like the Engels are seeking damages from drug makers. But Shelley Engel also wants more side effect warnings, which she says might have helped her husband avoid blindness.
2: Todd was like an outgoing, vivacious kind of guy. And now when we go out, he sits a lot of times quietly
21: and needs escorting to the bathroom.
2: Like, it's humiliating.
21: And she just wishes it could have been prevented. Yuki Noguchi, NPR News.
3: How do you count a measles death? That question has become a point of controversy. In Pennsylvania, officials have reported 5 measles-associated deaths in recent weeks. But so far, the Centers for Disease Control and Prevention has acknowledged just 2 deaths. NPR health correspondent Maria Godoy is here to break it down. Hi, Maria.
24: Hi, how are you?
3: Good. So we have a mismatch. Why does the CDC's official measles death count not match what Pennsylvania officials are reporting?
24: Well, last month, the CDC announced it was changing how it counts measles deaths. Historically, the CDC used to rely on reports from state health departments, and you want that rapid notification in an outbreak situation to respond rapidly. Now, however, the CDC is looking to official death records confirmed by the National Center for Health Statistics. But that system is slower, and it's designed for more long-term retrospective data gathering on deaths. And, you know, this change happened after Health Secretary Robert F. Kennedy Jr. publicly questioned the Pennsylvania deaths, suggesting that measles might not have been the cause of death. And Kennedy is a long-term vaccine skeptic, which has led critics to accuse the CDC of making the change for political reasons to downplay the severity of measles.
3: So that accusation that politics is distorting health data, how has the CDC responded to that?
24: Well, a couple of weeks ago, the new CDC director, Dr. Erica Schwartz, gave an interview to a local news station, Atlanta News First, and in it, she denied that the death count data was being changed for political reasons.

0: hundreds of thousands of cases of COVID each day, and many hospitals were routinely screening everyone for COVID to protect vulnerable patients. By contrast, even though the U.S. is seeing a measles resurgence, it's still around 4,000 cases for the entire year.
1: No hospital screens every single patient being admitted for measles. That would be ridiculous. And so if someone's being tested for measles, there's a clinical suspicion that that person may have measles.
0: So in other words, you're not going to have measles as an incidental finding. It's not likely. He says the measles virus itself can cause damage, but it also weakens your immune system, so you're vulnerable to other infections. So for example, if a person's immediate cause of death is pneumonia, but they had measles, he says measles is still likely the underlying cause of death. In other words, if measles shows up on a death certificate, he says it almost certainly played a role.
2: All right, so we obviously want accurate health data. We also want trust in our public agencies. Where do we go from here?
0: Yeah, the CDC is working with the Council of State and Territorial Epidemiologists to create a standardized definition of measles deaths that can be used across the U.S. that's expected to be ready in the next 2 to 3 months. In the meantime, we might continue to hear discrepancies between what states report and what the CDC has to say.
2: That is NPR's Maria Godoy. Maria, thank you.
0: My pleasure.
3: And you are listening to WFIT during our fall fun drive. Doesn't feel like fall yet, except it's raining. And we heard from the, and we will hear again in Rick's newscast, from FPRN, the Florida Public Radio Emergency Network, about the storm Iaisa. I think I'm saying it right. It's very difficult pronunciation. But that storm is in the Gulf. It will become a hurricane when it comes on land. It'll come up in the panhandle, but that doesn't mean that we are not affected, because there is a low pressure system that has stalled over us, and we have all this moisture from all the waters around us. So as we know in Florida, you don't need a storm to have coastal flooding, beach erosion, and all those other things. So be on the lookout and pay attention to the FPRN updates. FPRN is something that we pay for. We pay dues to it, along with the other public radio stations all around the state, to bring you the best meteorological information and news, whether there's a storm or a freeze warning or whatever. So that's something that your support at 321-674-8950, 321-674-8950 and WFIT.org goes to. Lord knows it's been a quiet and a blissfully so quiet hurricane season. But as we know, Todd, those things can just show up in a minute.
4: Yes, and this latest storm has certainly done that. It has been an amazing hurricane season, or lack of a hurricane season. And you have to wonder, you know, obviously there's some global influence going on right now, how we can go through the hurricane season and not have a hurricane. Those are stories that sometimes are brought up on NPR during All Things Considered and Morning Edition. 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
3: 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I'm wearing it in the rain. It works in the rain.
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5: From NPR News, this is All Things Considered. I'm Sasha Pfeiffer.
6: And I'm Juana Summers. It is one of the scariest calls that a parent can get. Author Natalie Bazile was headed out of town in 2016 when her phone rang. When she picked up, she learned a neighbor had called the police on her teenage daughter and her friends. The police questioned the kids and then they left, but the incident was especially intense for the only other Black kid in the group, a kid with white adoptive parents.
7: And the dynamics that unfolded between our family and the family of this young man were fascinating. As we tried to get to the bottom of who called and why and how are we going to deal with this incident, it became very obvious to me that there was a novel there, even as I was reacting as a parent.
6: This incident is the spark for Bazile's new novel, Friends and Family. It zeroes in on the intricacies of a close friendship between two moms, Babs, a Black woman, and Nora, a white woman with an adopted son, after an encounter with the police. And through the lens of their friendship, Bazile wrestles with questions of race and allyship that are personal to both herself and her family.
7: We live in San Francisco, a city that prides itself on, you know, being progressive and open-minded and inclusive. And that was also part of the interest to me, and the attraction was this idea that this kind of thing isn't supposed to happen in San Francisco. Mm-hmm. These kinds of things happen elsewhere.
6: You've said that that incident made you question your own relative privilege as well as what it protected you from. What do you mean by that?
7: You know, in the wake of that incident, Juana, as I really began to look at the assumptions that I had made as an African-American woman who, you know, has worked hard. My husband and I have also, you know, we've been married a long time. We've put our backs into climbing, you know, the any number of ladders, social and economic.
6: Yep.
7: And, you know, watching these events unfold and then writing the book, I really had to ask myself, you know, what assumptions have I made about my safety, about my relative privilege, about how I see the world? And it was really an opportunity for me to reflect on, you know, the rules that maybe I have bought into, the ideas that I have bought into as just an American.
6: I have to say, Natalie, as I was reading your book, the thing that kept coming up for me over and over again was just replaying in my head some of the conversations that I had with white friends in and around 2020 after the killing of George Floyd. It was something that tested a number of my oldest friendships, and some of them did not survive because I realized we frankly weren't speaking the same language or living in the same reality. And I wonder if that came up for you too as you were writing.
7: Absolutely. Although I started the book in 2016, 2017, in the wake of this police encounter, I was still working on the book in 2020, in the wake of George Floyd and all of the social upheaval that happened then. And I had to grapple with those feelings of rage and anger and disappointment and frustration. And I really had to examine my friendships with people. You know, I have plenty of white friends, and most of them have really, you know, they are good people and want to do the right thing. But it was a struggle, I won't lie, to really examine those friendships and to figure out what I was willing to explain, what I was willing to indulge, what I didn't have time for. And it was really a challenging time. It was a challenging time. But it made for a better book, I think.
6: Babs has spent years helping Nora understand how to raise Nathan, who is her Black son. And I was really interested in this and how you thought about the emotional labor that we as Black people, and especially as Black women, are often expected to perform in interracial relationships.
7: I think in my own life, I was feeling exhausted, you know, especially, you know, 2020, 2021, 2022. Mm-hmm. I was looking at the time and the energy that I had invested, that invisible labor that I had done to really prop up and support so many people. And I thought it was important for Babs to be a character who is willing to acknowledge to herself, ultimately, that she's tired. Mm-hmm. You know, she needs a break. She needs to step back a bit and look at what she needs rather than always putting other people first, especially with Nora, who, you know, as things unfold, she realizes she has been doing a lot of work to keep this woman propped up, to help her understand. And Babs reaches a breaking point.
6: Babs and Nora are two really different moms, but I do feel like they both believe they're doing what is best for their children and to protect their children. But that definitely does not look the same. How do their respective races and levels of privilege shape what safety and protection means as it relates to their kids?
7: You know, I think in the case of Nora, the wealthy third generation San Franciscan who has really known nothing but privilege, I think Nora comes into this thinking that love and kindness and open-heartedness and her wealth can almost lift Nathan, her adopted Black son, out of race, right, into class. I think that she goes through life thinking, you know, that there's very little that money can't buy. And when this eruption happens, I think that Nora really hopes that that kind of open-heartedness will be enough to protect her son. Meanwhile, Babs knows that for all of her and Nora's relative privilege, there are certain things that the world just is unforgiving about. And that is what she really brings to that friendship. Mm-hmm. And that is what she is trying her hardest to tell Nora is, listen, you may have all the money in the world, you may love this child to death, but there are certain lessons that the world is going to teach this young man that your wealth and privilege cannot shield him from. Mm-hmm. And that's what she so desperately wants Nora to understand. And ultimately, it leads her to make a series of choices when she realizes, you know, maybe Nora's not going to get it.
6: This might be a question that's hard to answer, and I don't even know how I would answer it myself, but do you think that white Americans and Black Americans can be in full relationship with each other?
7: Ooh, that's tough. You know, I want to say yes. I want to say yes because I look at the friendships that I have with both white and Black women especially. And I do think that there is a lot of trust there. There's a lot of intimacy. But I think it requires a level of vulnerability. And I think that, you know, especially in the last couple of years, the last few years, that has become harder. Those relationships are tested more. And I think fewer and fewer of them survive. But I think at the end of the day, I need to be optimistic. I need to believe that, you know, there are people out there in the world who want authentic connections, mm-hmm. who might make mistakes, who might say the wrong thing, but there's no malice there. Because if I give up on that, that makes my world smaller. Mm-hmm. So although there are frustrations at times, I do think that, you know, friendship, real friendship, is possible, but it takes work.
6: We've been speaking with Natalie Bazil. Her new book, Friends and Family, is out now. Natalie, thanks.
7: Thank you so much. This has been great.
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10: Local weather conditions from WFIT, Melbourne. Mostly cloudy skies with an expected low of 72 degrees. Possible northeast winds around 5 miles an hour and an 80% chance of showers and thunderstorms before 11 p.m. Tomorrow, expect cloudy skies with a high of 84.
0: Here's a local and state news update from WFIT in Florida today. I'm Rick Lansby. This morning, Tropical Depression 9 strengthened into a tropical storm. It's now named Isaias. Meteorologist Megan Borowski says Isaias could become the first hurricane of the season before making landfall over the central Gulf Coast later this week.
11: Right, so warm Gulf waters and limited shear over the southern Gulf will likely assist Isaias in steadily strengthening. Right now, the official forecast guidance is that Isaias will strengthen into a hurricane tomorrow before approaching the central Gulf Coast on Friday. Some good news here is that wind shear is stronger over the immediate Gulf Coast, and that could weaken the storm just before landfall. Regardless, heavy rainfall is expected from this system, particularly across the western panhandle, and in that same area, onshore winds could contribute to both flash flooding and coastal flooding from surge.
0: Megan says that winds around Isaias will continue to draw a very humid air mass over the Florida Peninsula, and this air mass will interact with a stalled front that's sitting over our area. Heavy rain will continue to be possible for parts of our area through the weekend, and local flooding will be possible. Governor DeSantis has issued a state of emergency for 25 Florida counties, primarily in the Panhandle. Cocoa City officials say a Brightline passenger train station could be open as soon as 2030. WFIT's Terry Wright tells us more.
9: The city of Cocoa has received two grants from the Florida Department of Transportation, including $56.5 million toward a planned Brightline passenger rail station. The station is planned near State Road 528 and Clear Lake Road and is expected to generate about $350 million in economic activity each year, along with 3,500 new jobs. The state also awarded $356 million for rail crossing safety improvements across the state. Over the past 5 years, vehicle collisions at rail crossings have increased 38%, while pedestrian trespassing incidents are up 24%. Planned safety upgrades include overhead signals, improved lighting and pavement markings, upgraded pedestrian warning systems, and double gates.
0: The station moves forward as Brightline works through a financial restructuring after seeking Chapter 11 bankruptcy protection September 24th. Jared Isaacman says NASA dodged a bullet when China decided to delay its mission to the moon's south pole. If China's moon missions had kept to their original schedule, that would have posed a serious problem for America's own plans for moon exploration. According to Isaacman, China is targeting the exact same location at the lunar south pole. And NASA's facing an uncertain future as SpaceX plans to retire its Falcon 9 rockets and Dragon spacecraft. NASA last month awarded SpaceX a nearly $1 billion contract extension to continue flying astronaut crews to the space station through 2030. But SpaceX has said it does not intend to fulfill that role forever. NASA's investing in Boeing Starliner as an alternative, despite its history of significant technical failures. MSC's newest cruise ship has reached a milestone. It was moved from the construction dock in France into the water to continue work. The MSC World Atlantic is due to sail from Port Canaveral next year. For these stories and more, visit floridatoday.com. I'm Rick Lansby for WFIT.
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5: This is All Things Considered from NPR News. I'm Sasha Pfeiffer in Washington.
14: And I'm Elsa Chang in Culver City, California. Protecting America's secrets is a big job. It's also a really difficult job, and for the most part, that responsibility falls to the FBI. NPR's Ryan Lucas has exclusive new reporting that shows under the Trump administration, the FBI teams that hunt foreign spies are severely understaffed. In some places, they're down as much as 50%. Ryan Lucas joins us now. Hi, Ryan.
15: Hi there.
14: Okay, so what exactly did you uncover in your reporting?
15: So what we're talking about here are FBI counterintelligence squads, and it's their job to track and ferret out foreign spies trying to steal U.S. secrets. That includes both government secrets as well as economic or trade secrets, so things like cutting-edge technology, cutting-edge research or technology. And what I found in my reporting is that those FBI counterintelligence squads have been hit by steep cuts across the country. That's according to five people familiar with the matter who spoke to me on condition of anonymity out of fear of retribution. Now, these manpower shortages are so significant that in some of the FBI's field offices, counterintelligence squads only have 50 to 60% of positions filled. So these are really significant manpower shortages.
14: Yeah. Here. And I mean, I guess there's probably no such thing as a good time for any of this to be happening ever, but it would seem like now is an especially dangerous time for this kind of shortage, right?
15: That's right. Yeah. As one source told me, this is terrifying because the threats are growing and the FBI is facing them with less and less. There's, of course, the U.S. war with Iran. There's China, a geopolitical strategic rival that U.S. officials say is waging a relentless campaign for years now to steal U.S. government secrets and technology. There's also, of course, Russia, which is still a formidable foe. It has very capable intelligence services. And of course, it also has a bone to pick with the U.S. Over the war in Ukraine. Now, I did contact the FBI for this story. A spokesperson said the Bureau has robust counterintelligence operation, and also said anonymous critics are, quote, disconnected from reality.
14: Huh. Well, given the range of threats that you're reminding us about right now, why has the FBI cut back on counterintelligence?
15: Well, it's really interesting. Sources told me this isn't the result of a specific directive from FBI Director Kash Patel to cut back on counterintelligence work. Instead, this is a consequence, a ripple effect of Patel's focus on violent crime and immigration enforcement, which, of course, are two top issues for the White House. Mm-hmm. Patel has made clear that those are the priorities for the FBI. And so FBI field offices across the country, leaders in those field offices, are throwing resources at those problems. That has meant pulling agents and analysts from counterintelligence and putting them instead on violent crime and immigration.
14: Interesting. Well, what about the firing of veteran FBI agents under the Trump administration? Are any of the shortages connected to that?
15: They'll certainly play a role here, yes. A prime example is back in February, five special agents and a supervisor, all of whom worked Iranian counterintelligence threats, were fired by the FBI days before the Trump administration launched its war on Iran. So that's expertise that's lost right when it is most arguably needed. Yeah. But look, there is a broader brain drain at the FBI right now because of the turmoil that we've seen under Patel's leadership. Sources tell me that the FBI lost more than 1,500 veteran agents since Trump returned to office. It has 650 fewer agents overall than in January 2025. Those agents who have left have, of course, taken their experience, their institutional knowledge with them. And that's particularly problematic in counterintelligence work because this is very complex, very difficult work. Building sources and cases can take years. As one source says, there's a huge learning curve in this sort of work.
14: Yeah. Well, how do we know if the U.S. is actually being hurt by these changes you're talking about?
15: Well, first off, it's important to say that the FBI is still doing counterintelligence work. They haven't stopped doing it. They're still bringing cases. But as one former official put it, counterintelligence threats are silent by nature. That means it's very hard to know when one is going undetected.
14: Yeah.
15: In counterterrorism, if the FBI misses a plot, then something explodes, and we all know about it. In counterintelligence, though, if the FBI misses something, then foreign spies just keep on stealing. Nobody knows about it. Nobody is any wiser.
14: Totally quiet. That is NPR's Ryan Lucas. Thank you so much, Ryan.
15: Thank you.
16: And thank you, too, to Lisa Shepherd from Cocoa Beach. Thank you for your contribution. We are just about wrapping up All Things Considered here, but we need you on the phones before we go at 321-674-8950. That's 321-674-8950, because Jack Manny is still doubling your contributions, and your $100 contribution means $200. These are great hours. They don't come along real well. We do try to get as many as we can, and it's wonderful from the listeners that do this for us, the major donors that do this for us. It's just an amazing opportunity. I hope that you will take advantage of it at 321-674-8950. I'd like to talk specifically to what we've been calling the WFIT 400. So back last year when rescission happened, we lost our funding, we lost 40% of our budget. 400 of you became first-time donors. Wow. 400 people. That's a lot. That's a significant percentage of our overall number of donors. So here's the thing. The first gift is a reaction. You know, everyone was angry. Everyone wanted to do something. And you expressed that anger by becoming a WFIT member. Now, the second gift, the gift we'd like you to make this year, is a decision. It's a decision that says that WFIT is a valuable community institution. It's a decision that says that it's your ongoing support is worthwhile to keep this radio station well-funded. So make that decision right now. If you're one of those 400-plus people, I think it was the actual number is like 432, something like that. If that was you, would you please, right now, if you're listening and you haven't made your second gift, whether it's as much as you gave before, more than you gave last year, or whatever is comfortable for you this year, make that call. 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
16: And got to talk about the hat and the T-shirt. You know, we kind of put these up at levels. I should tell you how we come to these levels. First of all, there is the actual cost of producing the T-shirts and the hats and those sorts of things. And when we know that, we were able to assign what we need as a minimum contribution to cover the cost and margins and all that. And, you know, a lot of stations have dropped doing thank you gifts. I don't believe in that. I think that the thank you gifts are a badge of community. It's a way that we get to know each other when we're out. So wear it out there. If you've gotten a WFIT bumper sticker, the big blue and white square one, throw that on the back of your car so people will toot at you going down 192 or down over one of the causeways, over one of the causeways, right over 321-674-8950. I'm, you know, trying to be funny. We get a little punchy, and because we are short-staffed with only three people working here, we get punchier earlier in the fund drive. So that's one of the reasons that we hope that everyone will contribute a very large amount of funding right now, so that we don't have to be on the air as much.
3: You have been on the air an incredible amount. Yeah. And, you know, I have sat in your chair many times over the years. Now I'm a volunteer. I come in and do my Funky Friday, and that's kind of it. But I know you're shorthanded right now and under some pretty heavy pressure right now to raise the money, to raise the necessary funds to keep the station on the air. So I was willing to come in today, you know, and help you out, because I believe in WFIT. I believe in the mission of WFIT. And so here I am. I'm donating, and I'm hoping I can urge you to go to the phone and make a donation this evening.
16: Thank you. Thanks for being here. I really appreciate your continued, you know, and you're a cool guy too. 321
3: Well, thank you.
16: 321-674-8950, WFIT.org. I think one of the reasons that people really enjoy Morning Edition and NPR News, and I'm going to go back to it in the last couple of minutes that we have here, is I'm going to say it again, the First Amendment's under attack. It is not it is not a far-fetched scenario where public radio stations have to face the same situation that the ABC licenses are facing, being trying to get them to renew early. And, you know, I think we all know from that story that the objective or the agenda is not to just do a renewal early. It's to pressure people into doing something else than what they would choose to do. And that could happen to us. Rescission was a direct political decision to defund and inhibit or make it more difficult for NPR and PBS to function. Of course, I can go into like an hour discussion about why that was the wrong idea to go after NPR directly. NPR is still standing strong. Everyone there is working hard and happy because the member stations are the ones that were deprived of funding through this and made our lives more difficult, much more difficult than the lives at NPR. It was difficult, but for NPR, but not as difficult as a station like WFIT that lost 40% of its funding, $240,000. So that's what we're asking you to fulfill.
3: The taking away the funding, was across the board. It was all radio, all public radio stations in red states and blue states. It was across the board. So, you know, and the thing that you mentioned about ABC News, I mean, they have much higher paid lawyers than we have who can defend them in court.
16: Mm-hmm.
3: You know, public radio stations, we're on a shoestring budget. 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
16: And we'd like to have you on the phone at 321-674-8950. 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

0: 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I'm Elsa Chang.
1: And I'm Sasha Pfeiffer. What do hunter-gatherers in Tanzania and forager-farmers in Bolivia have in common? The answer is a lot of the bacteria in their guts. New research finds that these two groups, a continent apart, share ancient microbes that city dwellers do not. NPR's Ping Huang reports.
2: The Hadza people are hunter-gatherers who have lived in northern Tanzania for thousands of years. The indigenous Chimani people forage, fish, and hunt in the Bolivian Amazon, some 7,000 miles in an ocean apart. But these two communities, long isolated from each other, have surprisingly similar gut bacteria.
3: So this was startling to us. It was, you know, a big number, a large percentage that overlapped.
2: Justin Sonnenberg is a professor of microbiology and immunology at Stanford University. In comparing many stool samples from each of the tribes, he and his colleagues found around 1,200 of the same bacterial species living in their guts, a near 90% overlap. Sonnenberg says the typical human gut microbiome has hundreds to thousands of species hard at work.
3: The microbes are metabolizing things in our gut, secreting interesting molecules that get absorbed into our bloodstream. And these microbes are actually, we've come to realize, fundamental parts of our biology and health.
2: Our microbiomes can change quickly depending on what we eat and what medicines we take. So it's remarkable that the Hadza and the Chimani, isolated communities living very far apart, have consistent gut bacteria.
3: They're living a lifestyle that's much more similar to the lifestyle our ancestors lived, and so therefore is more hospitable to microbes that were handed down through many generations.
2: Their work is published in the journal Nature. Sonnenberg and his colleagues think the microbes shared by the Chimani and Hadza people go way, way back to common ancestors they shared many thousands of years ago before some of those humans migrated out of Africa. Over generations, they crossed a land bridge that once connected Russia with Alaska and eventually settled in the Bolivian Amazon. Ben Good co-authored the study. He's also at Stanford. He says they're using data from modern-day people to learn about the past.
4: Once the land bridge went away, we had a pretty clear picture that it was going to be very hard for them to exchange gut bacteria through traditional human contact means.
2: Taichi Suzuki is an evolutionary biologist at Arizona State University. He says babies are born with a blank slate microbiome, but start getting gut bacteria right away.
5: We first get our microbes from mother's vaginal canal, mother's skin. And then as we develop, we get microbes mostly from other individuals in the household to the community.
2: Suzuki was not involved with this paper, though he says they've made a good case that the gut bacteria shared by these two communities have lived in humans for many years and have formed a kind of partnership with them.
5: If you have a shared history for many, many generations, this idea of coevolution is we expect more potential dependencies between gut microbes and our genome.
2: But many of these microbes are missing from the guts of people who live modern industrialized lives. Here's Sonnenberg, one of the paper's researchers.
3: So the microbes that inhabit my gut are very unlikely to be the microbes that were handed down through the generations from my great-great-grandparents.
2: His hypothesis is that losing these ancestral microbes could be harming human health.
3: Our modern microbiome has changed in ways that may be propagating inflammation, may be unhealthy for us.
2: Andrew Moeller is an associate professor at Princeton, not affiliated with this paper, and he says that might be the case.
6: Another alternative is that the industrialized microbiome profile may actually be adapted to an industrialized lifestyle.
2: Moeller says scientists haven't yet determined whether losing these ancient microbes has been good, bad, or fine. But documenting what's been lost is a big step towards figuring it out. Ping Huang, NPR News.
0: The author Tomi Adeyemi has written fantasy all her life. Even before her mega-successful fantasy trilogy for young adults, she lived in a world that wasn't ours.
7: I've always written fantasy. I've almost never been able to contend with the reality of this world.
0: But her new book, The Siren, takes place right here in this world. She spoke with Andrew Limbong, host of NPR's Book of the Day podcast, about finally contending with reality.
8: No offense to all the big name authors out there, but there's author famous and then there's regular famous.
9: And the first book of the series, Children of Blood and Bone, just came out. Please welcome Tomi here.
8: That's author Tomi Adeyemi, bypassing author fame, en route to just regular fame on Good Morning America in 2018, the same year she did The Tonight Show.
10: Thank you so much for coming on the show.
7: Thank you. This is wild.
8: She was promoting her West African-inspired YA fantasy novel, Children of Blood and Bone, which was the first in the best-selling Orisha trilogy and is the subject of a long-awaited Hollywood adaptation.
11: Your powers may be gone, but that does not change who you are.
8: The movie's set to come out this January and was supposed to be the pinnacle of everything Adeyemi's worked towards. Then, this past summer, after the movie trailer dropped, Adeyemi posted and then deleted a video denouncing the movie, saying she was treated horribly and that she would never see it.
12: This film, which I worked on to make it a little better for us to be alive, is also the worst thing I have ever had to live through.
8: What happened?
7: I won't go into details about what happened. I'm going to leave that sacred. I think what I'll clarify for people who are listening is it wasn't really something to do with the adaptation or how it was being adapted. It was an actual situation that happened that was really harmful, that was really hurtful. Mostly what I can say is I came forward to help myself, but not to be against anyone, not to hurt anyone.
8: Are you still broadly, generally supportive of the movie? Would you encourage people to go see it?
7: I would be more neutral. Does that make sense?
8: Adeyemi's new book, The Siren, centers on Emery. She's a freshman at Dartmouth. She's the first in her family to make it to college, but she doesn't really fit in until she runs into a group of impossibly cool young women who take her under their wing. Under some conditions, of course. It's a campus novel dealing with hazing, money, mental health. No spells or potions or majestic creatures. Is there something that happened that make you think, all right, I am ready to face this fear of writing in the real world? Or was it more like, I have to do this now?
7: I think it was a mix of being ready and knowing that this is where the story was meant to be told. Because it felt like looking at a death sentence when I started writing my first series. And writing in a fantastical world, creating a world, that danger was still there, but there was also, it was like an oxygen tank. The fantastical atmosphere wasn't even fully escapism because I was still confronting what was happening in the real world, but it just allowed enough atmosphere for me to breathe in and breathe out and make it to the kind of person who could write a story like The Siren.
8: Tomi Adeyemi, thank you so much for talking.
7: Andrew, thank you. This was a lovely conversation.
13: And you can listen to the full episode on NPR's Book of the Day podcast.
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18: Local weather conditions from WFIT, Melbourne. Mostly cloudy skies with an expected low of 72 degrees. Possible northeast winds around 5 miles an hour and an 80% chance of showers and thunderstorms before 11 p.m. Tomorrow, expect cloudy skies with a high of 84.
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It's the fall pledge drive edition to the Beach House. Barefoot Rick here, taking your pledges at 321-674-8950. And tonight, the music's a little embarrassing. I'm digging into a stash of my guilty pleasures. You know, songs I know I shouldn't like, but I still love them. Here's an example, The Raspberries.

0: Welcome to the Fall Fun Drive edition to the Beach House. Barefoot Rick here, and I'm honored to be accompanied by Mikey.
1: Hello.
0: Who is dressed for the occasion without shoes. Am I right?
1: That's right. I had to get into a character. I had to be in costume for the Beach House.
0: I thought it was because it was raining outside and your shoes were wet. Could be. Hey, this is going to be an exciting hour, and I'll tell you why. We have a matching grant for every dollar that you donate this hour. We will double it. An anonymous donor has given us a chunk of cash to do that. And we already have a good start on that. From Blue Fire in Melbourne, they've donated $86.47. And Kevin and Joanne have gifted us $150.
1: Well, and on top of that, they've gifted us their time.
0: That's so. Right. They're answering the phones.
1: Yeah.
0: So when you call in at 321-674-8255, you'll be talking to either Kevin or Joanne, or maybe if you ask, they'll both get on the phone with you.
1: Oh,
0: nice,
1: sure.
0: Nice people. In fact, they just came from donating their time at a kitty shelter for small cats. So nice people, huh?
1: Yeah. Who could complain about helping out kittens? I mean, that's the most, if I was coming up with something to be overly kind, it would be taking care of kittens the way that they were.
0: I think I'm going to go do that right after this. Hey, listen, 321-674-8950. 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That's WFIT.org.
1: That's right. And you can also do it on the app. I always like to mention the heart button on the app. It's a good time to explore all of those little functions on there.
0: I do love that app. It's very easy for me to play WFIT at home because, you know, our signal doesn't reach quite as far as where I live, and that's one of the things we're looking for money to help fix.
1: Right. Yep. Yeah, that's definitely it. Our infrastructure could definitely benefit from those who donate during the fund drive. Our equipment isn't down. Obviously, you're hearing us now, but we live in Florida.
0: Yeah.
1: And the elements are constantly beating down on that tower.
0: And speaking of elements, there's some heading our way. Not a hurricane, but certainly a lot of rain through this entire weekend. Stay dry, stay inside, and stay with WFIT. Give us a call, 321-674-8950 or WFIT.org.
1: That's right. And claim your T-shirt. We've got T-shirts available only during the fund drive. You're not going to have a chance to get this specific style of T-shirt after the drive. So $9 a month.
0: And that style is head and heart.
1: Yep, that's right.
0: The head for NPR News, the heart for our music, like this from Death Cab for Cutie.
1: Oh,
0: and Mike says, where's the button?
1: Oh my gosh, where's the button? I got it right here. Here we go.

0: WFIT, that's new music from Susanna Hoffs of the Bangles. Song was Casablanca. Before that, a classic from the Thompson Twins. Hey, Barefoot Rick here, and Mikey is helping us raise money this hour for WFIT. It's our fall fund drive, and we have a matching challenge underway for $500. Every dollar that you donate this hour, up to $500, will be doubled. So now, seriously, is the time to give us a call at 321-674-8950, or you can do it online at WFIT.org. You know what would take care of that in one fell swoop? And that is a booster.
1: Exactly.
0: In fact, we're looking for three boosters tonight while we're on the air. And you understand what a booster is. Mikey, tell them what a booster does.
2: So anybody who donates $500 or more in a year gets to be a part of the Booster Club. So what that means is that you are entitled to a couple of little parties that we throw. They're not that little. They're actually pretty sizable.
0: Yeah, they're fun events. And You get to meet the WFIT staff, for better or worse.
2: Yeah, and I don't mind, actually. Every booster party, I notice I end up getting really into the nitty-gritty with at least two or three people where we start talking really heavy about, you know, some of the goings-on around the station. And it's a really interesting way to connect with our listener base, because there are people that do have the means, and they do have, you know, positions in the community here. And it's a great way for us to interact with those people in a meaningful way, where it's a symbiotic relationship. We both benefit greatly because we're accessing those people, but they're accessing others who are like-minded.
0: Right.
2: That's
0: right.
2: A big thing.
0: It's a mixer.
2: Yeah, basically. And we also invite the booster, whichever booster gets the invitation also has a plus one.
0: Right.
2: So always bring a friend if you can.
0: So the next booster event is going to be coming up fairly soon, but in order to join us, you have to donate now. We need your gift tonight at 321-674-8950 or WFIT.org. Now, they don't have to get the $500 in one fell swoop, do they?
2: No, they can actually go as a sustaining contributor. So if you want to make sure that your finances are right and you don't want to jump in all the way with the $500 as a lump sum, you can also do the $42 a month. Although it's not OCD, it's just under that. But I like the even number 50.
0: Yeah, sure. Why not make it 50?
2: Yeah, right? It's an even number, and it looks nice coming out of your bank account. But that's a great way to support us, because what happens is when you support as a sustainer, you are also providing us with peace of mind so that we can budget out future costs, ongoing costs, and have an idea of what is coming in. So the one time donation is massively a help. That is a big deal. But we also have the option for spacing it out. And you can leave that on indefinitely. Some folks have been boosters for several years. And it goes a long way for us because we can depend on certain names. There are certain names that I see on the board frequently during the fund drives. And it warms my heart to know that they're still supporting us.
0: Sure, because they know we need their help now more than ever. Since the loss of federal funds, we don't need to go into that. You've heard all about that.
2: Right, right.
0: And now we rely on you, the community. We are truly a community radio station, one of the few in Brevard County that is here, operated by a local entity. We're controlled by Florida Tech. Our staff is all local. And frankly, the shrinking staff, do we dare say it, Mike? It's down to you three guys.
2: Right. Well, I mean, the volunteers really do help a lot. I mean, Terry's still here as a volunteer. You might have heard her earlier if you were tuned into the broadcast. She was talking during All Things Considered in some of the earlier broadcasts. She also is joined by Todd Kennedy, former program director.
0: Right. Guys who had retired. I mean, they've lived their lives here at the station for decades.
2: Yeah.
0: And they come back as volunteers.
2: Imagine going back to where you retired from, whoever's listening. If you've retired, imagine going back to where you retired and just hanging out. You know? That's how cool this place is.
0: Exactly.
2: So 321-674-8950 on the web, WFIT.org.
0: And become part of our family. Up next, the latest from Fontaine's, D.C. The song is Marianne.

0: WFIT, The Sembrists, and before that, Bonobo, and we started it off with Fontaines D.C., who are from Dublin City. That's what the D.C. stands for.
1: Oh.
0: And you know who's taking a group of people to Dublin City? WFIT.
1: Wow.
0: See how I tied this together?
1: That was masterful, actually.
0: I don't have the phone number for that. Do you?
1: So we've been talking about it all week. It's called Shades of Ireland. You can actually go on the web. If you go to WFIT.org, there's a travel club link. You can actually see that if you click on the support tab. So if you visit that, which I will do at the same time as I'm talking about it, because I can pull it up here at the magic of technology. But if you navigate to WFIT.org, make sure to take note of this one part of the website. There's a red donate button at the top right.
0: Yeah, that's important.
1: And then once you're done filling that out and you've completed that, then you could go over to the support tab and then you could see WFIT Travel Club. And there you'll see the Shades of Ireland information. So the phone number for that, 800-581-8942. That's through Colette. It's May 7th through the 16th of 2027.
0: That's next year.
1: Yeah.
0: But now is the time to make a reservation because I understand they are limited seats.
1: It is. There is only so many people you could fit on a bus.
0: There you go.
1: So, but it's all inclusive. I mean, you can see the full itinerary there. You can see the meals that you get. You can see the tour stops. All the cool sites, they got little
0: pictures. The first hotel you stay in is the Gresham, which is in Dublin, and I've stayed there. It's a great hotel, centrally located. I think you guys should sign up and go. It's a good trip and a lot of fun. We hope you join us.
1: Yeah, it's a great way to support public radio, especially in a way that we haven't done before. We actually have never had a travel club option in the past, so bright new things are happening here at the station thanks to listener support.
0: And right now, we have a challenge grant going. We have a $500 anonymous gift, and if we meet that amount, then your gift is also matched. My headphones just fell off, if you're wondering what happened.
1: We're on live radio, folks. Yeah. That proves it's real.
0: 321-674-8950 or WFIT.org, and your gift will be matched.
1: I want to give a shout-out to Jayski.
0: Yes. Thank you, Jayski. You know, he was the original wearer of the bucket hat.
1: Yeah, he was. He was the first guy around here to ever mention that he wanted a bucket hat around here.
0: And he wears a bucket hat.
1: He does. He rocks the bucket hat. I mean, that's kind of his, like, thing. If I was going to draw a silhouette or a caricature of him, the bucket hat would be the most prominent feature.
0: Jayski does the classical show, Mozart's Attic, on Sunday. David Hill, thank you, from Coco. He also gave us a gift this hour. Now it's up to the rest of you to please donate. And by the way, David was already a sustainer. He upped his amount.
1: That's cool.
0: And that's what you guys should do as well. If you're a sustainer, consider just giving a few more bucks each month.
1: Yeah, that's a really important thing. I'd like to mention that because some people are at like the $7 level or maybe even back from like way back when we did the $5 sustaining level for the t-shirt. If you're currently a sustainer at a lower amount, why not go to the next even number or something like that?
0: Yeah.
1: You know, maybe if you're at 9, maybe up to 10, or if you're at 10, maybe up to 15. Make sure you claim your bucket hat when you do go up to that $15 a month level. And that's a big thing because, I mean, we have what's known as the WFIT 400. So that was very telling. It was the 400 listeners that showed up and what we call rage gave. So right after
0: first time givers,
1: they were first timers. That's right. And so we want to make sure that we retain those folks because it's easy to strike while the iron's hot right after the on the heels of the defunding. But, you know, a lot of folks kind of think, you know, after time has passed, you know, time wounds all heals. but you want to make sure that we continue to have that support throughout the future as well. So we want to keep those people. And if you are one of those people, consider upping it to the next amount and know that you're supporting it for the benefit of those around you. Your community benefits from your support. So 321-674-8950 or go online WFIT.org.
0: I mentioned this hour we'll be playing some of my guilty pleasures. This next song is an example of that. It's the Gap Band, and you dropped a bomb on me.
2: As upsetting as it may be,
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0: 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We have Mr. Bucket Hat in the studio with us. Hi there, Jay Ski.
1: Hey, it's a good night for a bucket hat.
0: It is.
1: And I know how you can get one of those.
0: How can you get one of those
1: bucket
0: hats?
1: Pledging, either on a continuing basis of $15 a month or a one-time gift of $180, right?
2: That's right, yeah. The math works out as $180 for a whole year. So year total is what you want to
1: keep
2: aim for.
1: Sun out of your eyes or off your scalp when it's dry out, and protect your coif when it's wet.
2: I've been protecting my coif all week. I actually took a break. I was forming around my hat. Mm-hmm. My hair was like becoming part of it. And I finally had a chance to rinse it off.
0: So the hats are really cool. And we encourage everyone to get one. And to wear them, exactly. Yeah. You won't look weird at all, I promise.
2: It's a conversation starter, too.
1: It is. Especially if you're inclined to do that in the cashier's line at the grocery store or whatever.
0: Yes, at the Publix.
2: Mm-hmm. Just tap somebody on the shoulder and say, hey. Your hat's nice.
0: 321-674-8950 or WFIT.org. 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And in addition to the bucket hat, we also have the T-shirt. And it's a new design, and it's after Head and the Heart. Head being NPR News, where you get your important newsy stuff, and the heart being our music, because we know you love the music.
2: Oh, yeah. Everybody does.
0: And how much is the T-shirt?
2: That's a $9 a month sustaining donation.
0: Yeah.
2: So, and then what's the math ends up is
1: 108.
0: You guys are quick with the math, aren't you?
2: Yeah, quick math. That's why I'm
1: not really. Math, so. Not really.
2: That's the best math I'll ever do.
0: We're going to close out this hour with a little music from Tokyo, from Joshi. Tokyo Groove Joshi, and this is Funk Number 1 on WFIT. 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